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5: 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Rays put two pitchers on the injured list today, one being Shane McClanahan with forearm tightness, the other being Manny Rodriguez with a tight back. Cole Seltzer had a back issue, has come off the injured list, and Alex Cook has been summoned from AAA Durham, so the Rays get a couple of spare bullpen arms for right now. Remember, they were carrying six starting pitchers when Griffin Jacks came off. And that's our injury update from Orlando Health at Bayfront Hospital. The out-of-town scoreboard is from Visit Tampa Bay. Vacation like a champ. Make a game plan at visittampabay.com. The game we care about the most is in San Diego between the Yankees and Padres. That's later on tonight. The Yankees are three games back of the Rays, and Boston is 7.5. And they're visiting Baltimore and up 1-0 on a first-inning homer by Mickey Gasper. That game now in the bottom of the fourth. Next up, our starting lineups from Republic Bank. Time to thrive, and it'll start with the Rangers, who are two games back in the American League West, one game back of the final wild card spot at 70-71 under Skip Schumacher. Here's their lineup this evening. Jock Peterson leads it off. He's the designated hitter, with Corey Seager a homer to last night, his 14th batting second, and at shortstop. Hitting third, a Florida native in left field, Wyatt Langford. The cleanup man is Brandon Nimmo, who tonight is in right field. Ezekiel Duran, who started yesterday in center, begins today at second base, and it's number five. Jake Berger bats sixth. He's at first base. Evan Carter, who had a big triple into the right field corner yesterday off the bench, plays left field, center field today, and hits number seven. Cody Freeman bats eighth. He is at third base. And rounding out the order is Elias Diaz, a very good throwing catcher, hitting ninth. So again, it's Peterson, Seager, and Langford, Nimmo, Duran, and Berger, Carter, Freeman, and Diaz. That is the lineup for the Texas Rangers, with Trevor Williams opening. The Tampa Bay Rays still have the best record in the American League at 83-57, and Yandy Diaz will lead it off as the DH. Jonathan Aranda bats second. He's at first base, a junior Caminero hitting third at third. And it's Liam Hicks catching and batting cleanup, with Victor Mesa Jr. hitting fifth in right field. Chandler Simpson bats sixth. He's in left field with Cedric Mullins, the center fielder, hitting seventh. Hitting eighth is Richie Palacios at second, and Taylor Walls, the shortstop, rounds out the order. So again, Diaz, Aranda, Caminero, Hicks, Mesa Jr., Simpson, Mullins, Palacios, and Walls. That's the lineup. And our starting lineup from Republic Bank, time to thrive. Ryan Wills has the plate tonight as we check out our umpires. Will Little is over at first, Eric Thomas at second, and the crew chief, who got nicked up a little bit last night, behind the plate is at third base today. That is Lance Barksdale. And that is our umpires for today. Our pitching preview from Canes Furniture. 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That's the confidence of Canes. And Trevor Williams will get the start. And can you believe it? There's already a lefty warming up in the Ranger bullpen behind him. So Skip Schumacher may be mixing and matching today. See how long Williams goes. He was a starter most of his career as the Rangers in the field wearing their red City Connect tops with the white pants. Now time for our defensive alignment from Farrah and Farrah. Make it a Farrah fight. And defensively today for the Texas Rangers, their third to first on the infield, it's Cody Freeman, Corey Seager, Ezekiel Duran, and Jake Berger. Elias Diaz behind the plate, and Wyatt Langford, Evan Carter, and Brandon Nimmo left right in the outfield. We're set to go on a Friday night, and the Rays hoping that Groundhog Day doesn't exist here in Texas in early September. At least that's what we're hoping. We got our lucky rabbit's foot, everything we can to change this string and run here in Texas. To start us off, here's Andy Freed.
0: Okay, Neil, thank you very much. And yeah, everybody trying to pull on the same side of this rope to end this losing streak so we can stop talking about it. First pitch of the game from Williams is a slider going way outside, and we're underway at 7:08 with the roof closed here in Texas. It's been about 100 degrees outside. And Diaz takes breaking ball outside again. Kevin Cash was, I think, most frustrated with the offense yesterday. Sure, Shane gave up four runs, and the Rangers ended up tacking on as Diaz fouled it back. But he said he had hoped that there would be some better adjustments made throughout the game against Cal Quantrill. But the Rays have faced Quantrill seven times and have never, ever been able to figure him out. So they got to move past from yesterday and see if they can do something against what might just end up being a bullpen day. And a swing and a miss. Diaz chased well out of the strike zone on a sidearm slider from the 34-year-old Trevor Williams, who is in the American League for the first time in his career. He's been through four National League teams, not including the Marlins, who originally drafted him second round out of Arizona State back in 2013. He pitches, swinging a line drive to straightaway center field, but hanging in the air for Evan Carter, has to step back and make the catch. So from 2-0, Williams comes back to get Yandy Diaz for the first out of the game.
5: Good swing. I mean, it looked like a golf shot. It just kept curving, and unfortunately it curved back toward Carter as he almost had it go over his head.
0: Williams in the big leagues with mostly the Pirates, but also Mets and Cubs and Nationals, who let him go after his internal brace surgery to repair his elbow. Here's Jonathan Aranda taking outside ball one. He didn't pitch much last year, nor much this year. Missed all the first half this year. Didn't appear until late July. Aranda takes way, way outside. Two balls, no strikes. Let go by the Nationals August 25th. The Rangers signed him Tuesday and pitched against the A's, and not all that well. Two balls, no strikes. He throws, and it is a strike. Brady Williams coaching third base for the Rays with Corey Dickerson at first. With Aranda and then Junior Caminero on deck. Robbie Ahlstrom is the lefty warming up for Texas. And Aranda swings right through the fastball, and at 90, overmatched by it. Two balls, two strikes. So are they going to match up right away for the Hicks and Mesa and Simpson spot? Three straight lefties, one would think. So might just three batters and done today for Williams. On his 2-2 to Aranda, popped up down the left field line out of play. And two balls, two strikes. Well, thicker bullpens this time of year, and the Rangers have no less than five left-handers and four righties out of their pen. We're expecting to see from our rocker for the bulk innings today. Here's his 2-2 to Aranda, swinging a foul back. And two balls, two strikes. But an 11-year veteran is Trevor Williams, trying to hang on at age 34. This is his first start of this season. He works with the first base out of the rubber and comes home, swung on a miss, strike three. Three fastballs in the inning, 90, 92, and 92, and Aranda laid on all of them. And there's two down in the inning.
5: And the last one he also chased out of the zone, too.
0: Two out, nobody on, and here is Junior Caminero. Junior had a very good first at-bat yesterday, and then, like his mates, not a whole lot after. Ray shut out for the eighth time this year last night. And here's Caminero, big swing and a foul back off the mask of the catcher, Elias Diaz, and 0-1. Outfield spread way out here, and of course deep against the man tied with Yordan Alvarez for the American League home run lead. 37 home runs this year for Caminero. Standing and waiting at the plate. The one-strike deal from Williams. Swing and a miss. Strike two. And that fastball at only 89. Now, he has a different kind of arm angle. He has a low arm slot, and maybe there's deception in there. I don't know, but the reaction of the Rays hitters are like he's throwing it much harder than what the radar gun is actually showing. No balls, two strikes to Junior. Righty versus righty. Here now the pitch. Swinging a foul to the right side and out of play. 0-2 it remains to Caminero. Rangers in that City Connect jersey today. They are 7-3 when they wear those this year. Of course, the Rays have been playing some of their best games this year when they go to the old-style Devil Ray jerseys or their own City Connects. Now the two-strike pitch. Good take by Caminero, low and away. At the very end, right before Williams delivered it, Diaz jumped to the left-handed batter's box. And Williams hit the spot, but Caminero took it. Now he waits on a 1-2 deal. And a swing and a pop-up out of play. And a sweeper down towards the bottom of the zone. He pitched to the front of the plate there. Caminero stays alive. One ball, two strikes. The 1-2 to Junior. Liam Hicks on deck. And Ahlstrom ready in the Texas bullpen. The stretch. Now the pitch. Low it in, and it's 2-2. So two balls, two strikes. Junior also 88 runs batted in to lead the team, and a decent September. He'll get to the century mark. Now on 2-2, they set up away again, and Junior chase. Swing and a miss, strike three, slider down and out of the zone, and the Rays go down very quietly against Trevor Williams here in the first. Through half an inning, Nick Martinez comes to the mound. No score yet on the Rays Radio Network.
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5: 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It's Nick Martinez, who started his career in the Rangers organization, pitching against that group, but the first time he's pitching in this ballpark, because, of course, they used to play in the place that we can see from here.
0: We can see it. We just can't go in it anymore. All right, it'll be Jock Peterson to start it, who has a couple of career homers against Nick Martinez. Just five at-bats. Left-hand batter leading his team in home runs and runs batted in. And the first pitch of the game by Nick. Swung on and missed, 0-1. He doesn't lead them in RBIs, but he leads the Rangers with 24 home runs. Boy, and one big swing, and he's already used his timeout. He was, I got to think, sitting on a first-pitch fastball. He got a cutter. No balls, one strike. Martinez rocks back and forth. Now steps back, winds and delivers, and there is strike two called, 0-2. Corey Ragsdale coaches third for the Rangers with Travis Jankowski at first. Friday night in Arlington. Fans still making their way in. for game two of this series. Martinez winds and delivers, and he's a little high. One ball to two strikes. Nick has been able to start games very well this year. And I know you're saying, yeah, obviously he's had a good year. But I mean starting the starts, the first innings. Have been some of his best innings. Pitch is hot. Oh, that's a ball and a challenge by Hicks. Early challenge. And the ABS tells us it is strike three call.
12: Strike. Tampa Bay has fewer challenges remaining.
0: Well done by Liam Hicks. To ask for it, Ryan Wills has it overturned. And Peterson struck out to begin the game.
5: Our defensive alignments for Fair and Farrah make it a fair fight. You mentioned Hicks behind the plate. Junior Caminero, Taylor Walls, Richie Palacios, Jonathan Aranda, third to first on the infield. Simpson, Mullins, and Mesa left to right in the outfield.
0: Here comes Corey Seager. Left-hand batter, and Martinez comes to him and taken all the way. It's a strike. Seager with a home run yesterday on the 11th anniversary of his big league debut with the Dodgers, a September call-up in 2015. Martinez throws 0-1. He jumps back, and it's low. One ball and one strike. The issue for Seager all throughout his career has been being on the field. When he's on the field, he's often the best player on the field, certainly one of the best players whenever he is available, wherever he is. He takes change, low and outside. Two balls, one strike. He's usually a very aggressive hitter. Swings early in the count, but only hitting .223 this season. 14 doubles, 14 homers. Martinez works on 2-1. There's a strike over the inside. And it's 2-2. And he's played about a little more than half the year, just 81 games so far for Seager. Martinez pitches, grounded over the mound, and into center, a base hit. To the right of second, where Taylor Walls dove, but Seager's got a base hit, the first hit of the game. It's into the perfect spot. Palacios swung a bit towards the hole. Walls, who plays just to the left of short, dove, but really did not come all that close. It was a fastball at the very top of the zone. And with one out and one on, up comes Wyatt Langford. With a race set up for the double play. Martinez digs in the third base side of the rubber. And now pitches. Swing and a miss. With a cutter at 89, and it is 0-1. Nick has only given up 5 runs this year in the first inning. But usually he starts really hot. On 0-1, swing and a miss. Boy, if that changeup is doing that tonight, that could be a very good evening for Nick Martinez. April the 5th, 2014, for the Rangers, made his big league debut at Tropicana Field. And his career has been a winding road, going to the Far East for 4 years and back here, where he has faced the Rangers in relief 2 times. He was in the National League. Now the pitch to Langford is a little bit high. Hicks pointed out that's right where they wanted that pitch. One ball, two strikes. He did not get Langford to climb, however, 1-2. One ball, two strikes. Seager not really a threat to run at first. And the pitch popped up and is straight away left field. Simpson angling into his right. Now moving forward to make the catch, and Seager returns. So two out, man at first, no score first inning, and here comes Brandon Nimmo.
5: Real good job pitching in by Nick Martinez. He started with the cutter away, and that helped set up that sinker on the hands.
0: Yep, we'll see sinkers, changeups, cutters, every so often, a four-seam fastball, infrequently curveballs and traditional sliders. Here's Nimmo, .268, 14 home runs on the year. Seager at first, Caminero in shallow at third. Left-hand batting Nimmo awaits. At first pitch, right there for a strike, it's 0-1. Nimmo, 58 runs batted in. The team leader in RBI.

0: With Rocker perhaps using the bulk of the innings. We'll see. Martinez pitches, swing and a miss at a changeup, down and away, and it is 1-2. Nimmo digs back in, deep in the box, left-hand batter. And now Martinez with a glove on his left knee is ready to work. He pitches, swing, fly ball deep to right, but hooked foul. Into the second deck. I mean, tattooed. That thing was hit foul, but he got a very good chunk of it. A cutter that didn't quite get in all the way. And Nimmo was able to launch it, but foul ball. 1-2. Rangers trying to get back to 500 today. The Rays are obviously well over 500. And the pitch is a little high. That'll even it up at 2-2. The Rays who come in to today, 26 games over 500. We'll keep an eye on the Yankees. They're out west in San Diego. Rays do lead the American League East by 3 games coming in, but they've had the lead go from 6.5 to 3 within the last week or week and a half. And the pitch popped him up towards left, playable for Simpson. Moving to his left now, in and catches it face high to retire the side. Martinez with a scoreless first. Rangers get a hit and leave one. And we go to inning number 2 with the Rays and Rangers scoreless on the Rays Radio.
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8: 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We also have a Weeble call to the pen. Robbie Ahlstrom on for Trevor Williams, who had a perfect first with a couple of strikeouts.
0: All right, Ahlstrom, the 27-year-old left-hander from the state of Oregon, will face 3 lefties in the inning. Hicks, Mesa, and Simpson, and then Mullins and Palacios. 5 straight lefties in this segment of the lineup. You don't often see Kevin Cash do that. Set the lineup up and kind of chunks of hitters from the same side of the plate. And a swing and a ground ball by Hicks back at first. Here's Jake Berger. Will leave it for Ahlstrom on the bag, and he catches it. One pitch, one out.
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0: All right, out on one pitch is Hicks, and up comes Victor Mesa Jr. We entered the game late yesterday. 220, 10 homers in a part-time role. Freeman shallow at third. Ahlstrom on the extreme first base side of the rubber. And the southpaw comes up. He runs the bunt and takes high and in, ball one. Ahlstrom, a seventh-round pick of the Yankees from the University of Oregon. He'd gone to community college there first after graduating from North Eugene High School in that state. He was a swimmer. He was a wrestler.

0: wrestler, among other things. Mesa swings and fouls it straight back. And one ball, one strike. He was who the Rangers got for Jose Trevino. In April of 2022, he's been an up-and-down guy this year. Triple-A Round Rock and the big leagues. Facing all these lefties leads you to believe that that's what his specialty is. But if you go by the big league hitters he's faced, lefties are hitting 284. He's been better against righties. And on 1-1, Mesa hits one in the air to left where it's playable for Langford, drifting to his right to make the catch. Two up, two down. And that'll leave it for Chandler Simpson. Chandler, who comes into the day behind only Yordan Alvarez for the batting title. Chandler hitting 309 for the year. Yordan hitting 316. Junior's trying to run him down for the home run title. Chandler's on his heels for the batting title. But the Rangers have figured out Chandler so far this year. He's 0 for 11 against Texas pitching. And he swings, not anymore. Base hit left field for Chandler Simpson. Freeman pulled in shallow at third, and that's just what you like to see. Chandler with a base hit to left, and the Rays have their first hit.
1: And with that, we remind you, every hit's a win with Suncoast. 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
0: All right, Chandler's aboard. Here is Cedric Mullins. With two out and the man aboard, Simpson away at first. Hallstrom comes to the plate, and he's way outside of low 1-0. The Triple Crown is quite a rare accomplishment of the game of baseball. Alvarez, as we mentioned, just ahead of Simpson for average and tied with Caminero for homers. He's also second in runs batted in. Now the pitch is inside. Let me correct myself. He is tied for first. He and Pete Alonso each have 94 batted in. So there's a chance that he could get the Triple Crown. There's also a chance he could win none of those three. But I tell you, everywhere we go and everyone we talk to, and I think I know I feel this way. Maybe, Neil, you do too. Alvarez is the runaway MVP in the league. Simpson's or Mullen swings and misses, and the count is 2-1. Like, I don't even know who else would be all that close.
1: I mean, there are some guys who have better WAR numbers, but in terms of true value, I mean, Alvarez gets punished on that because he doesn't run the bases and he doesn't play defense.
0: No. And he shouldn't get punished by that stuff. He's had an MVP year. 2-1 the count. Ahlstrom looks towards first. And Mellon shows bunt and takes inside. Three balls, one strike.
1: Kamar Rocker is now warming for Texas.
0: Okay. That's the guy who, as of yesterday, was scheduled to be the starter, but he'll be in bulk today. The 3-1 to Mullins is way inside ball four, and Simpson goes to second. Mullins at first, a two-on, two-out rally. And now left on left, it'll be Richie Palacios. Richie also looking for his first hit against the Rangers this year, 0 for 5 against them. We mentioned lefties have had a degree of success against him this year. I mean, overall, the league has had success. He's got a 6.5 ERA. So the Rays get a lead here at Texas. That would be a nice step in a good direction. We got 2-1, 2-out. Palacios takes right down the middle. Strike one called. First pitch slider on the inside around thigh high. No balls and a strike. Shortstop Seager playing right behind Simpson with a big lead at second. Got to be aware of a pickoff play. Nope, Seager backs off. And Palacios takes low one outside. One ball, one strike. Diaz had to reach far down into the left to smother it. One ball, one strike to count. We know these bullpen days are tough to match up against. You're not always going to get the platoon advantage. But to get a lead before the previously scheduled starter could come in, it'll be quite valuable. Palacios takes in the dirt again. 2-1. Ahlstrom's misses are bad misses. Two balls, one strike.
1: Pretty darn good block, too, by Diaz, because otherwise A base hit would make it two runs instead of one.
0: Yes, it would. More balls than strikes so far for Ahlstrom. They get two quick outs, but now 2-1, two out, and speed everywhere. Here he throws. Palacios hit by the pitch. It comes inside and nicked him, and the bases are loaded with two out. So he said the misses are really bad misses. So no room for Taylor Walls as he comes up with three men on and a visit by Jordan Teagues, the pitching coach. At least I think that's Jordan. It doesn't look to me that Rocker has been warming up long enough to bring him in here.
1: I don't think so. I would say this, if the Rays have the bases loaded, this is the one guy you want up with the bases loaded, right? I mean, he's hitting with close to 400 this year. The team is near the bottom of baseball in terms of hitting with the bases full.
0: Yeah, Taylor is far and away the best hitter for the Rays with the bases loaded. The Rays, as of a few days ago, I don't have this updated, but as of during that Mets series, the Rays for the year hitting 216 with the bases loaded, but with runners in scoring position at the top of the league at 283.
1: Down to 214 the series started. I'm hoping it goes up here.
0: All right, here's Walls with the bases filled. It's Simpson at third, Mullins at second, and Palacios at first. And Taylor cannot help out Ahlstrom here. He's got to force him into the zone. Switch here to batting right-handed. And here comes the left-hander's first pitch. Taken in the dirt, ball one. One ball and no strikes. Simpson with a single, a walk to Mullins, a hit-by-pitch to Palacios. Boy, to drive into the alley would be fun to watch them run. Here now the 1-0. Swing popped him up. Left side of the infield for Corey Seager. Moving to the shallow left, he's got it. And the Rays cannot score and have not scored in the 11 innings against the Rangers so far in this series. We're done with 1-1 half, and it is Texas and the Rays scoreless on the Rays Radio Network.
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4: I'm Kathy Binkeman. Over the holiday, there was an attempted fraud attack. 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
0: All right, well, bottom of the second inning, and here is Ezekiel Duran against Nick Martinez. Right-hand batter launches one. Deep in the air, left center field, Simpson heading back to the bullpens, and it's 1-0 Rangers. Solo homer by Duran. The Rangers score first tonight. Well, the Rays had bases loaded. They had a pitcher on the ropes. They chased out of the zone and ended the inning, and then one pitch later, home run Duran, 1-0. Rangers on top. Durant's 17th home run of the season. Jake Berger now follows it up with a swing and a miss, and it's 0-1. Berger is their RBI leader on the year. Had a big, strong, I mean, he looks like one of those Sunday morning softball guys that can just hit them for miles. Big barrel-chested slugger. Waiting on an 0-1 by Martinez. Swing and a miss, strike two, and it's 0-2. And then Carter and Freeman will hit as well. Martinez rocking back and forth, digging into the mound with his front leg, and now turns and throws. He's a little bit high. One ball, two strikes. The count to Jake Berger. We've seen with a couple of teams around the league, Marlins and White Sox, and everywhere he goes, he's that same kind of hitter. Big, strong power guy. He takes in the dirt into the backstop. One ball, two strikes to the Ranger first baseman. Palacios towards the middle defensively. The outfield deep end straight away. The right-hander ready. Here he comes. Taken in the dirt. And he runs full 3-2. This is game two of the series. Tomorrow we start an hour earlier, and then today game getaway day on Sunday before we head to Atlanta. Here comes Martinez home on a 3-2 pitch. He's high. Ball four. From 0-2 to a walk. Tomorrow we start at 7:05 Eastern time, 6:30 with the pregame. Drew Rasmussen against Jacob DeGrom. And then Sunday, 2:30 first pitch. Mackenzie Gore for the Rangers. TBA for the Rays on Ian Seymour's day. Here's Evan Carter. Shallow with third. Caminero, the pitch lifted in the air towards right field indeed. Mesa to the warning track. Reaches up of the wall and makes the catch. Mesa looked like he had that under control the whole time. But Carter drove that right to the base of the fence. And one out here in the second.
1: One thing that concerns me a little bit this inning, Andy. First inning, fastballs were 93. We're seeing a lot more 91-ish from Nick Martinez. And usually when he's 91, it seems to be when he gets hit the most.
0: All right, well, so far that has been the case, at least in this inning. And here comes Cody Freeman, a right-hand batter. 1-0 Texas. Caminero at third now plays just behind the bag, about five paces off the foul line. Around to holding Berger on as Martinez sets and pitches. Taken. There's a called strike on one. And think about Nick. Not only does he really always give you what he has on that day, but he is a very good control pitcher. Same thing for Rasmussen tomorrow, for that matter. Just 22 walks coming in. An 150-plus inning. Swinging a rolling ground ball to short walls to Palacios for one, and a quick turn to Aranda for a double play. The Rays turn it 6-4-3, but the Rangers score first into the end of two. They lead the Rays 1-0 on the Rays Radio Network.
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1: 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Latest Weeble call of the pen, Kamar Rocker. He follows a righty and a lefty, each of whom threw a scoreless inning. Rocker in, perhaps for bulk, in this 1-0 game. Rangers in front after two.
0: All right, Rangers will, or I should say Rays, will come up with the top of the order here in the third inning. Diaz, Aranda, and Caminero against the scheduled starter, but a guy that's allowed a ton of base runners this year. And Kamar Rocker, big, strong-looking righty. Born in Alabama, grew up in Georgia, went to Vanderbilt, and his first pitch is low to Yandy Diaz. 1-0. He is 26 years of age. He has been used two other times in this quote-unquote bulk relief role. Diaz takes high and in. Two balls, no strikes. Rays have seen him couple of times over the years. Six runs and eight plus innings against him. Out of the full wind over the head, he pitches, bounced to shortstop, played back, a step into left field for Seager, and plenty of time to throw to first for the out.
1: Rays baseball brought to you by the electrical workers of IBEW Local 915, lighting the way to a better Tampa Bay.
0: Rocker's been one of those guys that the Rangers are just trying to unlock. You see flashes of him be really, really good. In fact, be a big-time strikeout pitcher. But control and command have often been anything but consistent. And Aranda takes fastball high, ball one, 94 with a heater from Kamar Rocker. His out pitch, you'd have to say, is his slider. Sinkers and sliders mostly. Here it comes. Aranda lifts one in the air, high and deep towards right, turning and looking. Nimmo all the way to the wall, and the Rays have tied it up. Jonathan Aranda with a home run into the right center field bullpen. The Rays are on the board. It's 1-1. The 18th home run of the year for Jonathan Aranda came on a cutter in. And it was way, way, way up into the dome and landed in the bullpen. And we start all over. What do the Rays ever need that?
1: Much needed answer. Why, with a guy who's struggling with a fastball, do you throw a cutter?
0: Well, you find out, and then we'll both know. Here's Junior Caminero, who fouls one back onto the net 0-1. And that really has become an issue, the fastball for Aranda. And I think I saw, I don't know if they're going to put it up on the screen or not, but I believe I saw last time that 10 of the home runs that Aranda has hit this year have been on that kind of pitch. Caminero fouls it back. 0-2. He's only hit a couple of homers on fastballs this year, like four maybe. But most of them have come on sliders or bad curveballs or a cutter like that one is or was. Two strikes to Caminero. Rocker deals, slider in the dirt. Got a good take by Junior. One ball, two strikes. So let's see. The last time the Rays had scored a run, it was in the fourth inning in the last game against the Mets. So it had been a while. Caminero swings and pokes it foul over Brady Williams down the third baseline. So that's 5, 15, 17 innings without a run for the Rays until that home run by Jonathan Aranda. 1-2 to Caminero. Hicks on deck. Over the head rocker and the pitch pulled again, foul this time over towards the Rays dugout right near the staircase. Thankfully, it hit up against the protective fence. Junior's taken out. Nearly took out half the team on that foul ball. So the first base out of the rubber, the right-hander down the hill, popped him up, foul first base side, and this one will jump into the lower deck. And it stays 1-2 to Caminero. Rocker with a record of 5 wins, 10 losses. You look at the amount of walks and hits he has allowed. It's amazing his ERA is only right at 4.5. The pitch is a called strike three to Caminero on the outside, and there's two away.
1: Culver Springs Kurtz in the third at Tropicana Field. Here's the deal, Rays fans. Every home game, if the Rays score in the third, you score free Wisconsin cheese curds from Culver's. Rays up.
0: All right, I'm just doing some quick math. Rocker at about 130 innings on the year has allowed about 180 base runners. Here comes Liam Hicks, who takes first pitch low, ball one. Think of that. 130 hits, 55 walks, and four hit by pitches. So he's in trouble a lot. One ball, no strikes. Hicks takes badly outside. Two balls, no strikes. So usually when he's on the mound, you'll have some chances. He has also surrendered now 19 home runs. Second on the team to, surprisingly enough, Nathan Eovaldi, who is currently injured. Rangers don't know if he'll be back or not. Hicks on the 2-0 takes strike over the inside. Two balls and one strike. Two balls, one strike to Hicks. Rounded to first, his only time up. Tie game in Arlington. A true haunted house for the Rays. But now that they've come back to tie, they just helped out Nick Martinez. See if they can do a little more. As Rocker pitches, low outside, three balls, one strike. You've got experienced pitchers the next 2 days for Texas, with Jacob DeGrom and Mackenzie Gore. Rocker has been shaky at best. And the 3-1 line into center field, and it drops for the base head. And Liam Hicks is on. And it'll bring up Victor Mesa Jr.
1: I wonder, too, if part of the reason they used openers in front of him today is because he's had a career high in innings, and maybe they're also going to try and lighten his load the remainder of the season.
0: Yeah, we talk about with the Rays all the time, but all most teams are dealing with something like that. Even Nick Martinez is very close to his career high in innings, and we're just in the early days of September. Here comes Victor Mesa Jr. That first pitch to him, swung on and missed, and it's 0-1. Yeah, where did I see for Nick? His career high in innings is 165 and two-thirds. He's at 153 and two-thirds starting the game today. You know, you'd like to pitch another 2 months. Maybe go deep and into the World Series. Now, there's lots of manipulation you could do with days off and pitching patterns and rotations once you get to postseason. In fact, even here in this month, the schedule maker is friendly to the Rays in that every Monday they're off. So that's why it was looking like Rays were going six-man, but now with McClanahan on the injured list, still, though, good shape with a lot of built-in off days. No balls and a strike to Mason. Hicks leading at first. And the pitch, bang to center. Dropping fast, though. Out goes Seager. And Seager makes an over-the-head catch. Boy, what a play. Back to the infield. It did not look like he was following the baseball. It looked like he all but threw the glove out in the air. And wouldn't you know, the baseball landed right in it. Heck of a play by Corey Seager. At the end of 2.5, the Rays have tied it. It's 1-1 in Arlington. And now time for our trivia question. Here is Chris Adams Wall.
11: All right, thanks very much, guys. Boy, does Corey Seager love playing at Globe Life Field, huh? Here's a fun one for you guys tonight, or maybe not so much, but I think you'll enjoy it. The American League Most Valuable Player Award has been given to a Texas Ranger 6 times in their history. Who are the players, and in which years did they win each of those 6 awards? Again, the American League Most Valuable Player Award has been given to a Texas Rangers 6 times in their history. Who are the players, and in which years did they each win the award? And as always, best of luck to both of you.
1: Do our best. You know, this is my strength. This is right in my wheelhouse. All right. Baseball meets hockey at Tropicana Field Saturday, September the 12th. 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So the question is, and I'll need your help on this, Andy might have all of these in his wheelhouse. Name the six times. A Ranger not only was named the MVP, but he wants the years for all of them, too. So if you know some of them, tweet at Rays Radio, at Andy B. Fried, or at Neil Solons with your correct responses. And don't look it up.
0: No, we're not looking it up, so you don't look it up either. You listeners out there, but we hope that you'll help out at Rays Radio, at Neil Solons, at Andy B. Fried. But be honest, we go on the honor system. We really have no way of checking. Or do we? All right, well, I'm already starting to get some guesses.
1: I know one, because he has a Rays connection.
0: Because he's a what?
1: Has a Rays connection.
0: A Rays connection, okay. First, Elias Diaz leads off for Texas. Nick Martinez back to a 1-1 tie, and the first pitch fastball is outside ball one. Then the top of the order, Jack Peterson and Corey Seager. Is it, are we thinking about the same one that has the Rays connection?
1: Rule 5 pick of
0: that's
1: another
0: the
1: team.
0: One. Well, and 1-0, swing and a miss, strike two. So Neil's thinking of Josh Hamilton.
1: Mm-hmm.
0: But did he win it in 10 or 11? I'm going to go 10. I think he won it in 10.
1: Okay. I figure we start with the names. Let's see if we can get the six names and then see if we can get the years.
0: One ball, one strike. Martinez pitches, and that missed maybe a shade high. Two balls and a strike. One of those things that they stick in your mind, and you don't know why they stick in your mind, but for some reason, I feel like I know one from way back. Here's the 2-1 from Martinez taken, and then that's a strike over the inside 2-2. I feel like Jeff Burrows won it in 1974. Why I know that, I have no idea. Have I ever used that for anything? Never. But it's like my whole life, Neil, is building up to this trivia question for our buddy Chris Adams also. I think Burrows in 74. I think Juan Gonzalez and Pudge Rodriguez each won an MVP. I couldn't tell you what years. I think Pudge maybe 99. There's a swing and a pop-up by Diaz. High in the air off the first base side. Maybe playable. Around and near the dugout. Makes the catch on the top step. And gave a little wink and a smile into the Ranger dugout. And there's one gone here in the Texas third.
1: Jeff Burrows, it's sort of a Rays connection. The late Sean Burrows, his son, did play for Tampa Bay briefly.
0: Right.
1: There's another Rays connection.
0: The late Sean Burrows. So those are the four that I can think of. I'm getting guesses on Rafael Palmeiro, but I don't think he ever won an MVP. See if there's any other ones that we got coming in. We do. Here's a swing and a miss by Jock Peterson at 0-1.
1: What about...
0: Thinking.
1: Well, when they won the World Series in 23, they had two of the top three in the MVP in Semien and Seager. Yeah, I remember that because when they... I remember looking back.
0: Well, no one won. Swinging a foul back and out of play to our left. Yeah, no balls, two strikes.
1: I don't remember who was in what spot, but I remember thinking, of course they should have been good. They had two of the best three players that year.
0: Yeah.
1: But I don't remember if either of them even won it the year they won the World Series 3 years ago.
0: Gosh, I didn't realize that they had those guys that high up. I don't think they did. I know, 0-2. Fouled away down the right field line out of play. Stays 0-2. Because in 23, isn't that probably a Judge year?
1: Could have been a Judge year. Could have been...
0: Was it an Ohtani year?
1: Yeah,
0: maybe.
1: I mean, that's why I wasn't sure if either even won it that year.
0: These guys are hogging the MVPs. Martinez ready on the right-hander pitches. Popped up out of play again off the third base side. Rays and Rangers. It's not Rays against Rays. Rays and Rangers tied at one. We're in the home third inning. With one out of the bases empty, we're working on the trivia question. The six MVPs in the history of the Texas Rangers. Goes back to 1972, and Chris Adams well once a year also. Here's a pitch from Martinez. He's outside. One ball, two strikes.
1: Now, you said Juan Gonzalez and Pudge Rodriguez. There's another Rodriguez. I thought A-Rod won one before he got traded to New York.
0: That could be.
1: And Claire said that, I think.
0: Swinging a fly ball down the left field line. Simpson running hard to his right near the foul line. Makes the catch as he crosses over into foul ground. And two men retire. There's not much territory down there. Simpson, good long running catch, and two away.
1: Now, has there been a Rangers player who won multiple MVPs? Because he said six times a Ranger won the MVP. Could any of those five that we've named have won two MVP awards.
0: Good question. Do we need clarification on that, you think?
1: Well, he didn't. I mean, it right. could be our choice whether we want to use someone's name twice, because he said the years, too, which I have no idea.
0: Here is Seager with a soft swing and a miss on the Martinez slider to start it off, and it's 0-1. Seager with a single to center, his only time up, and then the defensive play of the night with an over-the-head catch. Out in shallow left center, not all that shallow even left center field. The pitch, swing and a miss, strike two with a change, and it's nothing and two. All right, so we think we have Burrows, Juan Gonzalez, Pudge Rodriguez, Alex Rodriguez, Josh Hamilton.
1: Cliff Wolf just gave us some help, too.
0: All right. Here's Martinez throwing on 0-2. Just missed, and a challenge requested by Hicks. There have been a couple close at the top of the zone that Hicks has not challenged. Now he's wondering himself, and it's strike three called.
12: It is a strike. The batter is out. Tampa Bay has two strike challenges remaining.
0: That wasn't even at the top of the zone. That's a 1-3. Beautiful inning by Martinez. We'll have more trivia when we come back at the end of three. The Rays and the Rangers tied at one on the Rays Radio Network.
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0: $50 charity raffle for the next Rays home series is open. 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Get 2-for-1 tickets before first pitch. This jackpot sure to be a big one, so play now to get your best odds. And that last homestand starts a week from today, the final regular season homestand of the season. We're tied at one, the Rays at the Rangers, and as we go to the fourth, we'll try to wrap up trivia. Here's Neil Solas.
1: All right, Andy. First, Chandler Simpson steps in, bunts it on the third base side, and it goes just foul. And it's nothing and one on Chandler. Our trivia contest is Chris wants you, along with us, to name the six MVPs for the Rangers and the years it happened. Cliff Wolf, I had mentioned before the break, was giving us some help, and maybe you can too, at Rays Radio, at Andy B. Freed, and at Neil Solots. Andy said for sure Jeff Burrows was in 1974, and I'm going to trust him on that because nobody's arguing on the experts. Cliff Wolf tells us he was living in Texas at the time that A-Rod won the MVP in 03, so he's very confident it was 03. Okay. And we were tossing and turning on Josh Hamilton 2010 or 2011. He says 10.
0: Yeah, I'll go with that.
1: Okay, so that's three of them. He also says, as the pitch, swing and a miss. Backfoot slider, and it's nothing and two on the lefty Simpson in this 1-1 game in the fourth. He says he thinks Pudge was 99 or 2000. Yeah, and the question is, which of the years?
0: I wrote in 99 because for some reason that rings a bell.
1: Okay, let's stay with that. So that's four.
0: Cliff, your time in Texas is very valuable to us.
1: So the pitch is low for a ball, and it's 1-2. Now the question is, when did Juan Gonzalez win his award? Because you said you were pretty confident he won an MVP.
0: For some reason, I think it was 96.
1: So prior to the Pudge. 1-2. Low for a ball. It's 2-2 on Simpson. Again, starting the fourth in a 1-1 game. Rays and Rangers on a couple of solo homers. Jonathan Aranda for Tampa Bay. Ezekiel Duran, the second baseman for Texas. If we're right on those, we have one more to get. 2-2. Taken, down and in. It's full on Simpson. This is the second inning for Rocker after almost like a double opener. Trevor Williams in the first, Robbie Ahlstrom the second. 3-2 on the Rays, speedy left fielder. The pitch. Swinging a ball driven on a line to center, but right at Evan Carter. A couple steps back, reaches up, makes the grab. And while it was struck well for Chandler Simpson, balls in the air usually are outs, as that one is, to start the fourth inning. All right, so one out, base is empty for Cedric Mullins. So what do you got in terms of other potential names here? See if we have anyone else on the X-Force who thinks that they know the answer. Pitch coming. Swinging a high fly ball to straightaway right field. Easy play coming in and under it. And making the catch is the right fielder, Brandon Nimmo. And on one pitch, Mullins skies out, two gone.
0: God, I'm blanking on who the last one could be.
1: I don't think Beltre ever won an MVP.
0: I don't think Canseco won one with the Rangers. I'm trying to think of other guys that you think might not.
1: Nelson Cruz did not either.
0: No.
1: Here's Richie Palacios. Squares to bunt, takes low for a ball.
0: When I was going to, are there any like weird ones? Pitchers, closers? I don't think any.
1: No, I don't think they ever had a pitcher win the MVP.
0: They're pretty rare.
1: I think if we got those five, that's a pretty good job.
0: It is.
1: Next pitch is outside, 2-0. I mean, that would be 5 out of 6 with no clues.
0: Yeah, that's pretty good. A lot of help from our listeners. If you want to help us out, at Rays Radio, at Neil Solanter, at Andy B. Freed. One more Rangers MVP we can't think of.
1: 2-0 from the full windup. Swinging a ball driven toward the right field line. Struck well, way back, and gone! For the first time this year in Texas, the Rays have a lead. Richie Palacios with a home run. Comes on a 2-0 offering. That is number 7 for Richie on a couple of solo homers. Tampa Bay a 2-1 advantage here in the fourth. Nice to see the Rays come up with a 2-out run against the Rangers. Richie's got a couple of homers this week now. Had a big one against the Mets to end the last series. And that'll bring up Taylor Walls. All right, can the Rays get a little more momentum going? They've got a lead for Nick Martinez now. Taylor Walls skied out with the bases full, and he squares to bunt, and bunts and misses. And it's nothing and one. Well, so far we told you Rocker is above his career high in innings, and they've tried to shorten his outing by pitching him in a bulk role, and he's allowed homers in each of the first 2 innings in which he's worked so far. We owe you an ID. We'll get to it in a moment. As apparently Walls, I don't know what happened on that last offering. And now Rocker wants a new ball. And I guess I should have called for the ID there.
0: It's okay.
1: One strike to count.
0: We have nothing but time.
1: Exactly. Who knew? Here's the windup. The pitch to Taylor Walls on its way. Outside for a ball, 1-1. Again, looking for an answer in our trivia contest. Give us one of the MVPs won by a Texas Ranger. We've got 5 of the 6. 1-1. Check swing. Did he go? No, says Lance Barksdale at third, the crew chief. I thought he might have gone from here. It's 2-1, although we're almost touching the sky here in Texas, so I could have missed it. 2-1 out of the full wind from Rocker. Take in, top of the zone strike. It's 2-2, and Walls wants a challenge.
12: Batter challenging the pitch.
1: Rays have not lost a challenge so far until now.
12: There's a strike. Tampa Bay has one challenge remaining.
1: And that just nicked the top of the zone. The bottom of the baseball got the top of the zone, and now it's 2-2. It's kind of early to lose that challenge. 2 balls, 2 strikes, 2 out. 2-1 Rays in front. Here's the pitch from Rocker. Swing and a foul to the screen, and let's pause for station identification on the Rays Baseball Network.
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1: Over the Rangers in the fourth. And a pitch taken, called strike three, and Walls down on strikes. He took the last couple of strikes in the sequence. Rays do lead on the Richie Palacios homer. We'll get you the trivia answer when we come back on the Rays Baseball Network.
0: I cannot make it.
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1: Especially for a family, is why Langford takes a strike and wants to ABS challenge right out of the chute.
2: Batter's challenging the pitch.
1: First pitch from Nick Martinez in the fourth. Rays up 2-1. And the ruling is...
2: it is a pop text. Have two challenges remaining.
1: So it goes in favor of the Rangers. They have two challenges remaining. The Rays lost one in the top of the inning. Langford sky to left his first time. We're going to get you a trivia answer in a moment. We did pretty darn well, and thank you for your help. As the pitch is driven toward shallow left, racing in Simpson, dives, and did he hold on? Yes, he did! Chandler Simpson, a full-out dive, going toward left center, made the grab and took away what would have been an extra base hit from the speedy Langford. And Nick Martinez is fired up. There's one out here in the fourth.
0: And Nick Martinez has the best reactions of any pitcher for his fielders when they make plays behind him. It's become one of his signatures. Shouting in the air, neck veins bulging, pointing at them, pumping fists. Nick loves when his fielders help him. And then that fires everybody else up.
1: I'm here just for the reactions.
0: Yeah.
1: There's got to be some good memes of Nick Martinez reactions. There's Brandon Nimmo stepping in with one out. Base is empty. 2-1 Rays is a pitch low for a ball, and it's 1-0 as the slider missed.
0: All right, so our trivia answer, well, we did name them all.
1: We did. That's why I said we did well. The trivia question was name the six MVPs for the Rangers and the year Chris wanted. Well, we did pretty darn good. Next pitch is a called strike. It's 1-1. The first one was Jeff Burrows in 1974. For whatever reason, Andy knew that one right off the bat.
0: It's weird.
1: And we were right on the ones in the 2000s as a pitch low for a ball, and it's 2-1 on Nimmo. 2003 was Alex Rodriguez. 2010 was Josh Hamilton. We were right in 99 on Pudge Rodriguez and in 96 on Juan Gonzalez. The pitch swung on, lifted, foul, left field side out of play. It's 2-2. What we didn't get was, see, I told you, Chris comes up with these trick questions. That's those guys who go to college in Maine. They're tricky. And those Bowdoin grads, they try and fool you. He didn't tell us that Juan Gonzalez won two. The second was in 98. The pitch... hit hard down to first and caught on a line by Jonathan Aranda. Caught it about maybe ankle high going toward the line, and there's two gone here on the fourth inning. 2-1 Rays in front. So we got in the mind of the puzzler again. I told you Chris was going to try and give us a double winner there. He did.
0: Sneaky that way.
1: And he didn't even give us a clue. But we got all five of them named with your help, so thank you guys for joining us.
0: Yeah.
1: I'm counting that as a win.
0: I think so. I feel good about that.
1: We got all the names. As Ezekiel Duran, who's homered, swings and foul tips one at the plate, nothing and one. He ambushed Martinez on a first pitch fastball and hit it to left center into the Rays bullpen. Nick Martinez back where he began. Again, he was drafted originally by the Rangers out of Fordham and trying to help the Rays finally win in this park as a ground ball hit hard to third but handled nicely by Caminero. He wings it to first in the dirt, but handled by Aranda on a tough in-between hop. And that turns into a 1-2-3 inning. So nice defense all the way around for Tampa Bay. 2-1 Rays after four. This is the Rays Baseball Network.
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5: Top of the order for the Rays, up 2-1 in the fifth. First pitch taken by Yandy Diaz. A strike from Kamar Rocker. A slider, it's nothing and one. Rays have their first lead on a Richie Palacios homer last inning. 0-1. Slider off the plate. It's 1-1. Now the question is, can they add to it and end this streak in Texas? The Rays have not won here since 2022. 1-1. Up and in. It's 2-1. I think yesterday in one moment I said 2002 because it's only felt like 24 years since the Rays won a game here. And we're not superstitious, just a little stitious. At least I am. It's a pitch taken. Low on a check swing. Ball three up, held down at first by tomorrow's plate umpire, Will Little. And it's 3-1 on Yandy to start the fifth inning.
4: I'm wondering, and it's hard to do research while we're doing the game, but I don't know if the last time the Rays had a lead here. I feel like we've discussed that in other years.
5: As the next pitch is line pass first to base hit down toward the right field line. Nimmo going toward the warning track to get it. Yandy's going to go for two in the throw. Not in time. Yandy Diaz with a double the other way. He's got an extra base hit. And for Yandy, that is double number 24 on the season. And the Rays have an insurance run in scoring position with nobody else. Nice to see the well-struck baseball from Yandy. And now Jonathan Arondo, who's already homered, comes plateward. I thought in maybe one of the games that Pete Fairbanks pitched here that the Rays had a lead. I remember him wild pitching a run home to end a game, but I thought the Rays did lead in one of those games.
4: But that was 2023, I think, or 24 maybe.
5: Could have been then. I mean, they might have led last year, too, as the pitch popped up. Foul on the third base side. It'll fade out of play into the crowd. It's nothing and one. I'd have to go back into the and do some research. Maybe Austin's listening and he can help us out.
4: Or Sam Wells, one of the two. They have lives.
5: They can text us. It is a Friday night, and I think Austin was having family in town. If they're not in town yet, a little SOS. One strike pitch. Fouled straight back. It's nothing and two on Jonathan Arondo, who's struck out and homered so far. But, I mean, today I thought, the Rays have lost 10 in a row. I'm not going to the same place I went for lunch. I changed that up. But we've got a lot of Texas people here giving us luck during this series. You would think at some point that's going to turn a corner for the Rays in this park. As a ball lifted down the left field line, slicing away from the left fielder Langford, it drops in there for a base hit and goes to the corner and bounds over the wall. Yandy Diaz will score from second. Jonathan Arondo with his second extra base hit of the night. It's a rule book double, and the Rays on back-to-back doubles now at 3-1 in the fifth. For Jonathan Arondo, that's double number 22. He now has 82 runs batted in, and he did it on a two-strike pitch here. Just served it the other way.
4: Down and out of the zone. That might have been three baseballs away from the strike zone. He's got a magic wand sometimes when he's feeling it.
5: Pretty good piece of hitting, and that was on a fastball. Here's Junior Caminero, who swings and drills it foul toward third. On the ground, it's nothing and one. All right, so now the Rays have scored singletons in the last three innings to lead 3-1, but it'd be nice with a man at second and none out to put up a crooked number this frame. You got Caminero at the plate, and then you got Hicks to follow and Victor Mesa Jr., so some guys with some pop. Junior is trying to get out of a little mini slump as he fouls one off the plate, nothing and two. After the 15-game hit streak, he's now 0 for his last dozen. It'll go like that in fits and spurts. Two strikes on Junior. a strikeout looking and swinging tonight. I mentioned the Texas folks. We've got John Daniels, who at one time was the head of baseball operations for the Rangers. He's in town. He's one of the senior-level assistants to Eric Neander. Aranda off second, and the pitch is hit hard and fair down the left field line for Junior Caminero. Rounding third, coming home, Jonathan Aranda. Cruising to second is Junior Caminero. Back-to-back-to-back doubles for the Rays to open the fifth. And now Tampa Bay has a 4-1 lead on RBI number 89 of the season for Junior, and that will end that tough string. He got a hanging slider, and boy, did he scald it.
4: He's also five off the American League lead in runs batted in. You mentioned his 89th, so he's tied with Alvarez with 37 homers and five behind him in runs batted in. Jordan Teagues heads to the mound. We remind you that you can step to the plate with the official debit card of the Rays only at Amerant Bank. To sign up for yours today, visit amerantbank.com/RaysCard.
5: So the additional Rays folks who are here who have Texas ties, Sammy Byerly grew up in the state of Texas. She's in baseball operations. We saw the Ramirez's, Carlos and Tony, of course, the parents of the late Gene, the Rays bullpen coach at one time. I saw John Pope, who used to be in corporate partnerships today. He's now in the area, so great to see some Rays folks, whether they're current or past, and hopefully they're giving us a little luck to end this string.
4: I want to see Brett Phillips here, because this is where magic happens.
5: Maybe he could airplane through the outfield if That's the Rays win a game here. Liam Hicks at the plate after the three straight doubles make it 4-1. And a slider low for a ball to Hicks. It's 1-0.
4: Chris Miller has gotten in touch with us, Neil, and let us know that July 7th, 2024, the Rays had a 2-1 lead. That's the last time they led in a game here.
5: Well, that game didn't go so well. There's a pitch lifted in the air on the infield towards second. Duran, the second baseman, the call. On the dirt, he makes the catch. And that's out number one, and back to second goes Junior Caminero. 4-1 Rays in the fifth inning. And right, when so I they, say it didn't go well, it really didn't go well.
4: So they looked 13-2, but they had a lead. Isn't that funny? So invested in these games. I don't remember that. I really wish.

0: provided a spark in one of the games against the Mets. Next pitch outside, a ball, and it's 1-1. If you joined us late, the Rays put not one but two pitchers on the injured list today. Shane McClanahan with forearm tightness. Sounds like things are good in terms of him potentially coming back. Hopefully right near that minimum stint. And Manny Rodriguez just before the game, back tightness. As a swing and a miss and an off-speed pitch, a slider, and it's 1-2. Called up from AAA were Alex Cook, and then Cole Sulcer was taken off the injured list. He had a bad back that had him out for a bit. 1-2 on Mesa, Caminero at second. And a swing and a line drive, looped over second, falling quickly, a drop space hit. Rounding third and waved home Caminero. It's bobbled in center field by Carter. On to second, and in there safely is Victor Mesa Jr. For the Rays, that is the third run of the inning. The Boo Birds are out, and Tampa Bay has a slam lead at 5-1 now in the fifth inning. And a lot of these hits, Andy, have come in two strike counts, like the one by Mesa right here. Slider down, and he got it.
1: Served it to shallow right center. If he hits it harder, if it's in the zone and, you know, he gets better contact, it's probably an out, but down to the bottom of the zone, backspun it in.
0: Official scoring on that is a single and an RBI for Mesa, and an error on Carter in center, allowing Mesa to get into scoring position as Cedric Mullins squares and takes outside for ball one. Well, you can understand why the Rangers wanted to make it easier on Kumar Rocker, but coming out of the bullpen, he has not been much better than his last start when he went just three innings. Dancing off second, Mesa, and a swing and a ground ball the other way toward the hole at short. Handled by Seager, off-balance throw, not in time. Chandler Simpson beats the play with his great speed. And the Rays have men at the corners, and still just one out here in the fifth inning. Rays are on top by a 5-1 score. Chandler with yet another infield hit. That's going to move him up the charts in terms of not only his lead in the American League this year, but he's having an all-time season in terms of number of infield hits. Seager did everything he could, but still couldn't get the speedy Simpson.
1: Tell you what, I'll bet there's a handful of guys in this league, that's it, that turned that into a hit.
0: I think it might even be fewer than that.
1: Could be.
0: First and third. One out, three home. Here's Cedric Mullins. He swings and misses at a slider down and in, nothing and one. Now you look for Chandler to try and run here. This is only a four-run lead at this point. You don't stop running with a four-run lead, especially with the issues the Rays have had in this ballpark. First and third, one out. Simpson leads away, held on. He fakes to go and doesn't, and the ball's grounded foul. Passed first, it's nothing and two.
1: I really don't like the stopping of running because of the score. I don't care what the score is. If the other team wants to send over a note that says we're not going to try anymore, okay, then in that case, I might. But until then, especially for a guy like Chandler, that is his game.
0: You play to win, right? Runner goes at first, and it's hit on the ground towards second, handled by Duran. His only play will be at first, and that scores a run. Now Simpson forgot how many outs there were. He rounds second. They throw it across to third. Now back towards Seager, and he's going to come out of the baseline and will be the third out of the inning. Chandler thought there were two outs, I guess, on the play. He goes 4-3-5-6, and it turns into a double play. But a run scores. The Rays get four in the inning and now lead by a 6-1 score. We'll come back with more. We're mid-five. This is the Rays Baseball Network.
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3: Who we heard from earlier, and we'll hear from again, is a pitch taken by Jake Berger for a called strike to start the fifth inning for Texas. 6-1 Rays. They've scored six unanswered runs to take the lead. As Berger uses his timeout, Nick starting his first game in this ballpark against the team he was drafted by and got to the big leagues with first. Winds and pitches. Swing and a miss, and it's nothing and two. And since that was a dozen years ago, we had a chance to talk to Nick yesterday. He asked, who's still in the organization that helped you out? And he named a number of guys, including a minor league pitching coordinator, Danny Clark. As a ground ball hit toward the middle of the diamond, flag down, crossing the bag is Palacios. Long throw, got him. We'll see if Texas wants a review. Palacios crossed the second base bag and threw it almost from the shortstop side, off balance. Now, it didn't get a lot on the throw. We'll see if the Rangers want a review. I think they do, and I think this might be overturned. Live action, I thought it was a hit.
2: Assistant replay presented by Spectrum, built for big moments here for Tampa Bay.
4: Texas is challenging the outfall at first base.
3: Yeah, and I just got another look, and it wasn't even slowed down, and I think he was safe. And Jake Berger's not that speedy, but he beat the play. Nick Martinez appreciated the effort, but he's going to have to unpump his fist for the play he just got. Leadoff single, apparently, for the Rangers.
2: They're living rangerously.
4: After review, the call on the field is overturned. The runner is safe. Texas will retain their challenge.
3: All right, so the Rangers use their challenge wisely. And now there's a man on and none out as Berger reaches on the infield single. And that brings up Evan Carter to the plate. You want to put up a zero here just because of all the weird things that have happened between the Rays and Rangers in this ballpark. And Rays have lost 10 in a row here, which is not their longest string they've ever had against one team in one park, as the pitch is a strike, nothing in one. If the Cleveland then Indians won 18 consecutive games against the Rays at one point, well before this string started. Part of it was in the Devil Ray era, as the pitch foul tipped and held. And it's nothing and two. And you lived that. I mean, I did kind of vicariously through you and Dave at the time because I was in Durham. But I can't imagine what it's like to lose 18 times in one ballpark.
2: I do remember it because the opposite ends of it were interesting.
3: Few strikes to count. Here comes Martinez. Popped him up. Back behind home plate. This is headed toward the seats and out of play. It's still 0-2.
2: It started late in 05. The then Indians were in a dogfight with the Chicago White Sox to try to get into postseason, maybe win the division. And then the terrible Devil Rays went in and took two out of three. Scott Kazmir and Seth McClung, if I remember, I haven't looked it up, but I seem to recall that series. And then they didn't win there for years.
3: 0-2 again. Low, a changeup, 1-2.
2: Which included the last four games pre-All-Star break in 2008. The scariest part of that year. And 09, they didn't. They had a gigantic lead in one of those games.
3: Yeah, remember David Price started it.
2: Yeah.
3: 1-2. Take in, a little low, and it's even.
2: Have to look at it. It's just one of those nightmares where you have a huge lead late and just can't get there. And then finally the next year when the Rays had 96 win year, but it was 5 years between wins in that ballpark.
3: Well, we're hoping this string ends tonight, but we're far from over. Is a 2-2 to Evan Carter, center fielder. Swing and a miss. He's down on strikes. A cutter on the hands. That's the first out of the fifth with the Rays on top, 6-1.
2: 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Just go to duke-energy.com/Brighton Live.
3: I told you I'm a little stitious, so I ate at a different place. I even made sure to interview the visiting broadcaster, figuring maybe talking to them about their success will lead to a reversal of fortune. I don't know if that's the reason why. We're all a little stitious as Cody Freeman takes way high, right on right, 1-0. Whatever works, right? It's in our head. If only we actually had an impact on what happened on the field. One on, one out, 1-0 to Freeman. Double play ground out his first time. Here it comes. Swing and a miss. Cutter away. It's 1-1. That pitch has been very valuable for Nick Martinez tonight. Just over 60 pitches on the day, working into his fifth inning. Andy had mentioned that Nick, before tonight, was a dozen innings shy of his career high, which he set last year. Here's the set. And the 1-1. Outside corner strike, it's 1-2. So if you figure he averages about six innings a game, and he's got four or five starts, depending on how the Rays use their arms down this stretch, he might be a dozen innings past his career high of a year ago. The pitch. Swing and a pop-up. Left side of the infield foul ground. Is there room for Caminero with Hicks? No. It's six rows back into the seats over the Ranger dugout. Third base side. It's still 1-2. So, with all that said, as Martinez gets set to deal here, Rays have done a pretty good job monitoring his innings, and he has done a pretty good job in terms of letting him know how he's doing. Pitch coming. Popped him up. This will stay in play, I think. Third base side, foul ground again. Hicks and Caminero Jr. the call on the two-hand grab right near the batter's circle on the Rays side. Two gone now in the fifth inning. And Berger, who had an infield hit to start the inning, still at first with the Rays on top, 6-1. Number nine hitter, Elias Diaz, steps plateward as action resumes in the bullpen for the Texas Rangers. They've got a lefty starting to play catch over there. That looks like Adam Macko, who was with the Blue Jays earlier this year. First pitch coming from Nick Martinez on its way. Ground ball toward the middle, handled by Walls. Underhand flip to Palacios, forces out Berger, and that is a very important shutdown frame for Nick Martinez. Rays lead 6-1 after five here in Texas on the Rays Baseball Network.
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1: Richie Palacios to begin the sixth for the Rays, with Tampa Bay in front by a score of 6-1 against Kamar Rocker. And he has a pitchcom issue. Apparently the battery is not working. Richie gave the Rays the lead with a home run. That was in the fourth inning for a 2-1 advantage after the Rays had tied at the previous frame on a Jonathan Aranda blast for Palacios' seventh home run of the year. Rays start the night with a three-game lead with 22 to go over the Yankees in the American League. And through 140 games, if you would have told me at the beginning of the season that the Rays would be the team that everybody would hope that they were at this point in the year, I mean, that's such an enviable position to be in. The Rays have done such good work, and now the question is, can they finish the pitch? Check swing, went too far on a slider, it's nothing and one. Nick Martinez had said yesterday the key right now is keeping the pedal to the metal, and I think that he and this team has come out with that terrific energy. As a pitch swung on and missed, a slider to the outside part, it's nothing and two. They fell behind 1-0 on the Duran homer right after they had left the bases loaded in the second, but since then they have not stopped scoring. Been a sight to see after the Rays were shut out yesterday. Next pitch is hit high in the air toward left center field. Over and back and under it is Evan Carter. He's beneath it, makes the catch. And like that, there's one gone here in the sixth. You know, the Rays had dropped 3 out of 4. I almost could hear from Rays fans on the Xverse and others the panic coming. And I think most of you know I enjoyed the show, Ted Lasso, not a little, but a lot. And he comes out with some quotes that, I mean, I don't know. I think about, and they I wonder how he writes all of them as a pitch is outside of ball 1-0, because I'm told he writes a lot of the monologues.
0: Jason Sudeikis does?
1: Yeah, a lot of the monologues I've read that he's written a lot of them himself.
0: Wow, didn't know that.
1: There's Taylor Walls. Hop out and strike out. Swings and hits it in the air toward left center field. Over and back is Carter, and he calls off the left fielder, who tonight is Langford, and makes the play to Carter. And there's two gone here in the sixth inning against 6-1 Rays in front. And the one that he said that stuck with me was that life is a lot like, and I think of this in a pennant race, it's like riding a horse. If it feels comfortable, you're not doing it right. Isn't that how a pennant race should be? As a pitch hit hard toward the hole and through in a left by Yandy Diaz. With two gone in the sixth inning.
0: I don't know, because I don't know the last time I rode a horse.
1: I was probably very young when I did it and very scared when I did it. But there are a lot of things we do that aren't supposed to be comfortable. And I just, when I thought of that, I thought of, that's just like a pennant race. I mean, it never should feel too comfortable, right?
0: Unless you have double-digit lead by this point of the year.
1: Which sometimes only the Dodgers do, as Adam Macko is up now in the Ranger pen. Here's Jonathan Aranda, third time he's facing Rocker, and he swings and fouls one off the plate, nothing and one.
0: You know, more times than not, and by a large margin, teams that have this kind of a lead that the Rays do, even though it's down to three, at this stage of the year win their division. But there's enough cases, not many, but enough, and those are the ones that stay in our minds.
1: Mm-hmm.
0: So that's why it's scary whenever you lose like two in a row. You're like, is this the beginning of the end?
1: As the next pitch coming, fouled straight back. And it's a 0-2 count now on Jonathan Aranda. Well, I was thinking about this. If the Rays, let's say, went 14-8, which is close to winning 2 out of 3 games the rest of the way. And we always talk about winning series. The Yankees would have to win, what, like 18-4 to pass Tampa Bay.
0: What if the Rays split the remainder of the games?
1: As the pitch is low for a ball.
0: Then the Yankees would have to be 4 games better.
1: 15-7, which right. Is winning more than 2 out of 3.
0: Sure.
1: So you're asking a lot on the other side if you even play 500 ball. That's why the Rays do have and have earned an advantage as they seek the top seed. 1-2. Check swing. They say he went. No appeal asked for by the home plate umpire, who tonight is Ryan Wills, and the Rays are down here in the sixth. First time in four innings they don't score. They're up 6-1 in Texas, mid-six on the Rays Baseball Network.
2: Baseball's great and unpredictable. You're down three. Suddenly, you're up one. A rain delay turns into the perfect day. You don't get the call. Or maybe you do. 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
0: Well, the Rays have one more homestand next Friday through the 20th. It's the 11th through the 20th. 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
1: They've also opened the upper deck for four of the nine home games. I want to remind folks about that. It's a pitch outside of ball 1-0. That's right. The Saturday against the Astros, that first weekend we're back home. And then the entire last series against the Red Sox, upper deck is open. It would be great to see nine straight games of great crowds as a ground ball hit to first, backhanded nicely by Jonathan Aranda. He'll take him to the base himself, retire Jock Peterson. One down in the sixth for Nick Martinez and the Rays, up 6-1 in the sixth. Of course, you can go to RaysBaseball.com to get your tickets. Here's Corey Seager from the left side. Shortstop, a single and a strikeout so far. First pitch from Nick Martinez out of the wind. Inside corner for a strike with a cutter, nothing and one. You know, I mentioned Danny Clark, who's been a longtime pitching coordinator for the Rangers, that Nick Martinez said helped set the foundation for his career, the attacking of the zone, the conviction of his pitches. As the pitch is hit toward the middle, and it sneaks into center. Base hit Seager. He's done that a couple times so far. One out, single in the sixth with the Rays on top, 6-1. But there's another guy who's no longer with the Rangers, who played a big part of some of their postseason teams, who played a big factor in Nick Martinez's development, and that's Colby Lewis. Because it was Colby Lewis that convinced Nick that going to Japan to further develop his game and maybe be able to come back someday as a starting pitcher, he convinced him it was the right thing to do. Because Lewis had pitched in Japan himself as Martinez steps off with Wyatt Langford plate work.
0: I remember Colby Lewis. He had a similar kind of career where it was middling and they went over and came back. And he was a big part of those Rangers teams that came this close to winning a World Series.
1: And he was a big part of it, right in the middle of it. As Seager edges away, held by Aranda, the pitch to Langford is swung on and lined down the left field line, but hooked foul. And it's nothing and one. Looks like the Rays are starting some stretching, but nobody throwing in their bullpen as of yet. One strike to count on Langford as the Rangers go third time through against Nick Martinez here. Again, 6-1 Tampa Bay with six unanswered. Rays trying to snap a string of 10 straight losses against the Rangers here in this park. Next pitch is a little bit low, and it's 1-1. You look at Nick Martinez. We talked to him about the decision to go to Japan. He first had to convince his wife. She was pregnant with their first of three children at the time before he elected to go to Japan to play. As a ball lifted in the air and fairly well to center. Back and now in a couple steps, Mullins. He's underneath it, makes the catch. Two down and back to first goes Seager.
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1: Here's Brandon Nimmo with two gone and one on, and the Rays up 6-1 in the sixth. And then after that, he came back on 4 one-year contracts in Japan, and there was a point where he actually thought, you know, this might not work out, but he finally got the chance to come back and join San Diego. And the rest is history. The pitch is inside a ball, 1-0. He's been open to learning throughout his process, and I think, I mean, it's rare to see a 36-year-old grow and blossom as Nick Martinez has done, but he's having his best year. This late in his career is amazing and deserved, as the pitch taken up and in. It's 2-0.
0: I think one thing that's really helped Nick is not letting an ego get in the way. He's been open to pitching in a number of roles, relief, long relief, short relief, starting. Of course, everybody wants to be a starter, or so it seems, and boy, what a year it's been. What an incredible sign by the Rays.
1: And what leadership he's provided as he steps off and back to first to Seager. I mean, you talk to anyone in that clubhouse, and they'll tell you that Nick is the galvanizing force of this group, and who better to try and snap the streak than Nick? 2-0, taking a strike, and it's 2-1. When he comes to the park, he sets a tone. I mean, and he talks to everyone, and I mean everyone. I saw him outside the clubhouse chatting with some Rangers up the left field line before the game, too. Some guys he knew. Always has that big smile. Is it 2-1? Lifted down the left field line, fading foul as it lands in the front row of seats down by the corner, and it's 2-2.
0: There's a lot of ways to set a tone, and for many players, it's setting a serious tone. For Nick, he is an open personality, and I think that's been part of it. It's as welcoming a clubhouse. I can't think of many others more welcoming than this one, and that's in large part because of Nick.
1: Yeah, I would say as welcoming and as together a group as we've seen in a long time. Infield to pull, outfield straight away. 6-1 Rays in the sixth. The 2-2 for Martinez. Taking, called strike three. Down on strikes Nimmo. And that's one run over six innings for Nick Martinez. And the Rays are three innings away from finally snapping the string in Texas. 6-1 Rays lead. This is the Rays Baseball Network.
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1: 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We head to the 7th. The Rays have themselves a lead of 6-1. And coming in for the play-by-play here in the seventh with Junior Caminero at the plate and Kamar Rocker on the mound is Andy Freed.
0: Okay, Neil, thank you very much. As we move to the seventh inning, and Rocker still in, a Junior Caminero swings and comes out from under his helmet. And strike one to begin the inning. Well, the Rays trailed 1-0 today, and it was feeling like another one of those days in Texas. But the offense to the rescue, and I'm guessing, while it might be the end of the day for Nick Martinez, if you listened to the pregame show today, and if you didn't, that's all right. I'm going to give you the gist, because Kevin Cash had an interesting retort to a question, and it's come through. Swinging a bounding ball by the bag at first, but right at it now is Jake Berger, and touches up for the first down. And I said, ask Kevin, I said, with all the different times that Nick Martinez has been in a game, his day to start, where the Rays, you just feel like they really, you know, there's, you always want to win, but there's days during the season where you feel like you really need a win. And he goes, yes, definitely him, but can the offense get him some runs? Because he's been pinning it more on, and he's right, it's been the offense more so than the pitching, where the Rays have lost, well, I think 11 out of 20, something like that. And lo and behold, he spoke it into existence. Liam Hicks takes a first pitch strike, and it's 0-1. So, yes, he gave up a solo homer, and then the Rays have come back for six unanswered and lead the Rangers 6-1 as we head to this seventh inning. A big four-run fifth after solo homers by Aranda in the third to tie it, and Palacios in the fourth to put him ahead. Swinging a pop-up off third. Sprinting into foul ground is Cody Freeman, and on the side warning track catches it for out number two. You know, and these stretches and these streaks that we're talking about, you know, the Rays have had some, too, go in their direction. I mean, if there's one team that you could say has that thing at Tropicana Field as a visitor, it's the Toronto Blue Jays. And that's gone on really since about 08, with few exceptions. Victor Mesa pops one up straightaway center field, jogging in, and now under it and looking into the roof is Evan Carter to make the catch. We'll chat more about it when we get back. But a 1-2-3 for Kamar Rocker. And now we go to the last of the seventh. It's stretch time in Arlington. Rays 6, Rangers 1 on the Rays Radio Network.
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1: It's the seventh inning stretch. It's presented by Union Home Mortgage. They are the official mortgage partner of the Tampa Bay Rays. Nick Martinez still out there. The Rays have themselves a 6-1 lead as we move to the bottom half of the seventh inning. Rays looking for yet another victory. And if Tampa Bay can find a way to win today, it would be number 84 on the season and also would maintain at least their lead over the Yankees in the American League East. And now I know why we're winning, Andy, at 6-1 in the seventh, because Feldcast came to visit us. Jesse Feldman, who was part of our broadcast team many a year ago, He works with the Cub now, and we don't hold it against him for any reason. Him and his dad are at ballpark number 28 on their tour of ballparks together, father and son. I love that. And, well, hopefully he gets to see the race finish this off tonight.
0: Yeah, they're now engaged, Jesse Feldman. How many of our former interns have gotten married? I can only think of maybe three or four, something like that. But Jesse will be the latest.
1: Mm-hmm. Let's see. Josh Colbert's married now with kids.
0: Chris Marasco.
1: There's another one. Rob Greisinger.
0: Who?
1: Jordan. Rob Greisinger.
0: Oh, Rob Greisinger. Okay.
1: Jordan Cabiales.
0: Oh, there you go.
1: He's married with
0: four.
1: Sophie.
0: And Parker Welch is
1: engaged too. I'm sure I'm missing some.
0: Probably.
1: But it's kind of neat to follow them continue to grow as people and their careers and their personal lives.
0: I love following their lives. How about Nick Martinez staying in as we go to the seventh, and a first pitch check swing called strike by Ezekiel Duran, and it's 0-1. Let's see. Today is, well, regardless what the day is, there's a built-in off day, so he might have some extra time, and will have some extra time until his next start. There's a busted bat, one hopper to second on the shortstop side, Palacios, over the top throw, and there's one out.
1: The other thing is he's only at 80 pitches. So if you're going to go a seventh inning with him and he stays under 90, I think you'd feel pretty good about that.
0: I would think so. And then with one out, nobody on, here is Jake Berger. 6-1, Rays lead, lasted a seventh in Arlington. And we have pulled out the stops today. The Henkel family is here. I believe Michelle Fayedo is here. Me, Michelle Wills, although I got a text and see if they picked up their tickets. I believe so. She and Maurice and little baby, eight ninths formed to this point, and the Jesse Feldman here. And you mentioned the Ramirez's, and lots of good friends have come to Texas, try to wish this losing streak away, and so far, so good. Martinez pulls a fastball outside. It's two balls, no strikes to Berger. And with Clevinger up in the Rays' pen. Nick behind, 2-0 to Berger. Here it is. And that's low and outside. So three balls, no strikes. Let's see. Nick has walked one batter today, and it was this man. Walking Berger from 0-2 to a walk. Now he's 3-0. See what he gives him. Turn on the rubber and the pitch. Four-pitch walk. Outside, ball four. So walk, infield single, and walk for Jake Berger. And left-hand batting, Evan Carter coming up. Clevinger warming up fast in the bullpen.
1: Becker reminds us that we forgot someone. That would be our boss, since Chris Miller was an intern, and he's married
0: point.
1: With a child now, too.
0: So. Yep. There are a few that are not married yet, but I feel good things are coming. You know, they're all good people. Here's a swing and a miss by Carter. And it's 0-1. Carter struck out last time and fly to deep right first time. Caminero in a couple of steps at third base. And field the rest of the way plays in the pull on our back. Carter takes strike two on the inside, and it's 0-2. Tell you what, Nick Martinez is so good with his control. He walked two batters one time in August. And only a couple of times for the whole year. Drops this one down in the dirt. One ball, two strikes to Carter. He fits into that model that the Rays have with racing to two strikes and then getting to follow him out of the zone. And even if it's not for strikeout, it's for, you know, soft contact. Carter takes just outside. It's 2-2. Pretty good eye there for Evan Carter. Two balls, two strikes. Now out of the stretch. Martinez lowers the arm and comes to the plate. Broken bat roller towards second. Palacios dives but knocks it into center field. Berger around second and heads for third. Little broken bat seeing eye single for Evan Carter. And it's first and third for the Rangers. And up comes Cody Freeman. We pause for station identification now on the Tampa Bay Rays Radio Network.
8: 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This is He's the Fan, Southwest Florida's sports authority.
0: Martinez, his infield comes in to congratulate him on what's been another terrific night. 6 1/3 innings. So far, one run allowed. Garrett Clevenger is coming on. And a 5-run Rays lead. This call to bullpen brought to you by Weeble. And we'll be back to Arlington in a moment on the Rays Radio Network.
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1: Weeble call to the bullpen. The first for the Rays is Garrett Clevenger. 6-1 Rays, first and third, one out in the seventh inning. And looks like we're going to have a right-handed batter coming up for the Texas Rangers in this spot. And it is Cody Freeman, who I think will stay in there rather than any sort of pinch hitter with a lot of pop.
0: All right, so Clevenger with first and third, one out, needs to get back in the strike zone, and that's the issue last time out, and he delivers first pitch fastball strike, and it's 0-1. Against the Mets, he definitely struggled, and he needed some help from Tyler Wells and the rest of the bullpen. That was the game the Rays won, but Clev really had a hard time that game, and he was so frustrated. It was a good spot for him, a 5-run lead, 8 outs to go. Had a step and throw to first, and Carter, who leads the Rangers in steals, back standing up. Freeman is hit into a 6-4-3 double play and fouled out to third. No balls, one strike. Caminero halfway at third base, middle infield back, and playing in the pull. Had Freeman out of the box. 6-1 Rays lead. As Clevenger bends the knees, close stance from the third base side of the rubber, set to the chest, and pitches. He's high and away. One ball and one strike. Back-to-back fastballs. And one ball, one strike. Outfield, regular depth here against Freeman. And the left-hander pitches. Low one inside. Two balls and one strike. You know, for a guy struggling, and Clevenger is, Rays manager Kevin Cash tends to want to get those guys back into games as soon as possible. And he misses high and outside, 3-1. And, you know, the tendency for a struggling player is to say, well, he's struggling, you know, we bench him for a little while. Not the Rays. They want to get a guy back out there to prove they believe in him and that they trust. Especially a guy like Clevenger's got a really good body of work, and the pitch is way outside, ball four. Unfortunately, after going 0-1, he loses Freeman on four straight, and Kyle Snyder to the mound, and this is becoming a thing. Some wildness from Garrett Clevenger. And you could tell from Clev's body language how frustrated he is. And with that first walk, the Rays are going to get a couple of guys up and warming in the bullpen. Left-hander Cam Boozer right-hander Tyler Wells. Clevinger, since 22 with the Rays, has been a really important member of this pen. And they need him. If they're going to go far in postseason, you really get the feeling that they need Garrett Clevinger. And he is in a bad place these days, because when you're a pitcher that's struggling with control, the league knows it, and they're not going to follow you out of the zone anymore. You got to earn your way back in. Elias Diaz has fouled to first and grounded to short. It's 6-1 Rays, but bases loaded, one out, last of the seventh. Now here comes Clevinger's first pitch to the right-hand batting catcher, Elias Diaz. Swung on and rolled foul up the third baseline, 0-1. Jack Peterson is not in the on-deck area. Justin Foscue, who has eaten up left-handers this year, is in the on-deck area. Rays need eight more outs, but more importantly, they need two outs in this inning. And a pitch taken down and inside. One ball and one strike. Oh for two tonight is Diaz, but then you've got the top of the order. And it's Seager's only a couple of hitters away, too, and he's terrifying in these sort of spots. First, the 1-1 to Diaz. Swung on and missed, strike two. Good-looking slider from Clevinger, and he jumps ahead of the ball in two strikes. So quickly, one ball, two. So this is a pivotal batter in the inning. And I know it's a five-run lead for the Rays. But this is one of those moments where it's about Clevinger almost as much as it is the game itself. One and two. Maybe those are just intertwined here. Runners lead at every base. Now Clev ready and throws. Popped him up out of play to the right side. And it stays at one and two. I don't think there's a thing wrong with the stuff of Garrett Clevinger. It's just being in the zone. He'd love to get a ground ball here. That's how the middle infield set up. He pitches to Diaz. Swing and a foul. Boy, he just got a piece. 97. That's a great heat there from Garrett Clevinger. And Elias Diaz just barely. That ball looked like it was just about by him. But fouled straight back. One ball, two strikes. Diaz, who was with Kansas City earlier this year, an all-star with Colorado a couple of years ago. Six home runs this season. The 1-2 pitch lifted in the air to deep left. Clevinger, Simpson going back, turning and looking. It is a grand slam. Make it seven home runs for Elias Diaz. They all score, and it's a one-run game. 6-5 Rays. Boy, the curse here in Texas is not over yet. A 6-1 Rays lead has gone to 6-5 on a grand slam by the ninth place hitter in the order. Elias Diaz with the home run over Simpson and over the left field wall. And remember, Clevinger still has to face one more batter. He has come on and allowed a walk and a slam. And Justin Foscue bats for Jack Peterson.
1: And with that homer, Texas gets Tyler Alexander up in their bullpen, one of their A guys, because they're within a run.
0: Well, we got a whole new game. 6-5 Rays, and up comes Foscue to pinch hit for Peterson. And Clevinger's pitch to him is inside, ball one. And then you got Corey Seager on deck. Things just got way too interesting. I think, I don't care, even if he strikes him out here, this will be Clev's last batter. One ball, no strikes. The next one, Line drive, base hit, center field. And now Seager comes up as the go-ahead run. Waiting for Kevin Cash to appear out of the dugout. He stands up, and he goes down the steps, and turns right and goes up the steps. And a nightmare outing for Gary Clevenger tonight has turned what felt like a comfortable night into a very uncomfortable night. See who he's going to bring in out of the bullpen. Corey Seager is the hitter as the go-ahead run. One out, last of the seventh, 6-5 Rays. Weeble call of the bullpen will bring us back in a moment on the Rays Radio Network.
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1: Cam Boozer is the latest Weeble call to the bullpen for the Rays. They bring him in to face the lefty Corey Seager. And not only does he need to get in, he still needs to get two outs in this inning. With the Rays finding themselves down by a score, or up by a score of 6-5, and Seager to go ahead run at the plate.
0: He is 2-for-3 tonight. Two singles and a strikeout. And now Cam Boozer with one out in the seventh and a one-run Rays lead. And Boozer goes in to the heart of the order. And we'll watch Foscue at first, inching off his lead away from Arondo, who holds him. And Boozer's first pitch, low and inside, ball one. And those runs there, it felt like the Rays were just adding on in the middle innings, now are all necessary. Here comes Boozer's pitch. Swinging a foul back. And it's even up. One ball, one strike. And then Wyatt Langford on deck. But Seager is the man at the plate. And we've seen enough of him over the years in a Dodger uniform and a Ranger uniform to know what he is capable of. Boozer sets on the first base side of the rubber. Looks over to Foscue leading. He's the tying run. Seager swings and grounds one to second. Backhanding Palacios to second, out. Walls to first. Boozer comes in and gets the Rays out of the inning. A 4-6-3 double play retires Corey Seager. And you can't help but wonder if we've seen a changing of the guard amongst left-handers out of the Rays bullpen. At the end of seven, it's Rays 6, Texas 5 on the Rays Radio.
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1: 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Meanwhile, the latest Weeble call to the pad of former A, Tyler Alexander. Rays have a lead, but it's only 6-5 as we start the eighth.
0: Well, let's see. The offense can come to the rescue again and make things a little easier for the Rays' A bullpen. Leading off is Chandler Simpson, and he takes a strike, and it's 0-1. One-run lead for the Rays in the eighth, and we can already see Kevin Kelly warming up in the Rays' bullpen. The pitch is Simpson, taken. Strike on the outside. Quickly, no balls, two strikes. Chandler is 2-for-3 today. A pair of singles. Mullins and Palacios scheduled to follow. No balls, two strikes. The count to Simpson as Freeman backs off at third a little bit. Still a step onto the infield grass. And the pitch, swinging a foul tip. Boy, that was reaching all the way across, and Simpson even lost the helmet in so doing. And it stays 0-2. Tyler Alexander, the likable Rays left-hander from a couple years ago, pitches and a swing and a foul tip. But honestly, with the Rays, he was a low-leverage guy. Sometimes he would start. Sometimes he'd go behind a bulk or go behind an opener in a bulk situation. Other times, they'd use him as mop-up. But he has blossomed a bit here in Texas. They've challenged him, and he's been a guy that they often have in tight games.
1: He stopped giving up the home run ball. That's probably the biggest change for him.
0: That was definitely his issue. But only two allowed. That was his issue when he came to the Rays with the Tigers, or from the Tigers. 0-2, the count to Simpson. The stretch, and now the pitch. Outside with a slider. One ball, two strikes. The mustachioed left-hander sets at the letters. Pitches to Simpson. Strike three is called. One out on the outside edge. It's a great pitch.
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0: One out, nobody on. Up comes Cedric Mullins. Walk, fly to right, grounded out, and got a run batted in. He takes low and inside, ball one. Texas led 1-0 after two. Rays tied it on the Aranda homer in the third, went ahead on the Palacios homer in the fourth, and then erupted for four runs in the fifth. Texas coming back for four runs in the seventh, so a one-run Rays lead late. Mullins checks a swing, and it pitches a strike call to the top of the zone. And it's even at one ball, one strike. While Kevin Kelly warms for the Rays, Chase Silseth warming up in the Rangers bullpen. Mullins swings and pops it in the air to shallow right field. Brandon Nimmo is calling for it. Duran lets him get it, and Nimmo makes the catch, two out. Two out, no one on. Leaves it for Richie Palacios. Kelly in the bottom of the eighth will be going after Langford, Nimmo, and Durant. I mean, that's some high leverage against the big part of their order.

0: Early in the game, Mickey Gasper homered, held up, and they won 1-0. It's a swing and a miss. Palacios helped chase one outside. It's 2-1. Yankees and Padres tied at 1. They're in the third inning out west in San Diego on their visit Tampa Bay out-of-town scoreboard. But Toronto continuing their hot ways. They're blowing out Kansas City 9-1 in the ninth. Toronto with a win would get to 500. Palacios swings and lifts it out of play off the third base side, and it's 2-2. Texas trying to get back to 500. They have the identical record as the Blue Jays coming in at 70-71, but with Baltimore losing, you know, the Orioles didn't take full advantage of their trip out west in the way that the Rays did. And now they're on the outside looking in. All right, 2-2 to Palacios. Walls on deck. Alexander throws. Swing ground ball to the right side, but backhanding is Berger. An underhand to Alexander, and it's a 1-2-3 inning, and the Rays have gone down 7 in a row. Here comes Kevin Kelly. We go to the bottom of the eighth. 6-5 Rays over the Rangers on the Rays Radio Network.
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0: Here he comes to face Langford, Nimmo, and Duran. And the first pitch is taken inside, ball one. Quite a reminder of having to keep playing well through nine innings. The Rays had a 6-1 lead into the seventh, but have seen it cut to 1. Kelly throws. He's got a strike over the outside. 1-1. Now the path to victory is right in front of us. Kelly to Baker, which has been so reliable this year for the Rays. But they got to earn the outs in the 1-1. There's a strike two called on the inside of Langford, 1-2. Meantime, I keep looking to see if Texas, who's been trying to get Jacob Latz into a game, if they tie it or go ahead, of course he'd come in, but I wonder if they'd bring him in a run down. 1-2. Here comes Kelly side-arming home, and it's low and outside. 2-2 the count. No one warming right now out of the Texas pen. Brian Baker pacing throughout the Rays bullpen. He knows it's not his time yet. Kelly on 2-2. Swings to a bouncer right back to Kelly. He's got it. And turns, throws to first. There's one out.
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0: With one out and nobody on, up comes Brandon Nimmo.

0: Left-hand batter on the first pitch. Bounced right to Palacios at second. And a shallow right to field. And throwing to first. Two men down. And nobody on. And up comes Ezekiel Duran. And with that said, Brian Baker starts to throw the weighted ball out of the bullpen for the Rays. And here comes Duran. And at this point, I think Latz, who's not throwing, so it might still be Alexander in the ninth after his quick eighth. 6-5 Rays, bottom of the eighth inning. Two out, bases empty. Duran with a solo home run to get the scoring started and gave them a short-lived lead back in the second inning. Kelly's first pitch taken outside, ball one. Right-hand batting Duran. Between he and Nemo, they've really been the top two players this year. They've stayed active. They stayed healthy. And boy, have they produced. Kelly throws. Taken for a strike on the outside. One ball, one strike.
1: Latz has just started throwing just in case.
0: Oh, there he is. Okay. The guy you want to stay away from. Of course, Texas feeling the same way about Brian Baker. And the pitch swung on and missed. Strike two at the changeup. Boy, you get some bad-looking swings against that changeup this year from Kevin Kelly, and it's 1-2. Who knew when he was working through that in spring training that would become such an important pitch for this Rays season? The changeup from Kelly. He wheels it home inside, almost hit him. Another changeup that nearly got away. 2-2 the count. The league hitting only 139 against this changeup this season. It is 2-2 to Duran, the tying run. Kelly sends it home. Swinging a foul to the right out of play. Stays 2-2. Duran pulls the all-black bat back behind his right ear, deep in the box. Kelly pitches. Swing grounded sharply, hits the mound, played back by Palacios cleanly, and throws to first for the out. A 1-2-3 eighth for Kevin Kelly, and the Rays are a Brian Baker save away. As we go to the ninth, it is Rays 6, Texas 5 on the Rays Radio Network.
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0: This copyrighted broadcast presented by Authority. The Rays may not be reproduced or retransmitted in any form. The account's descriptions may not be disseminated without the express written consent of the Rays. To the ninth, Tyler Alexander still in with Chase Silseth warming. Rays are up 6-5 looking for insurance.
1: Taylor Walls leads it off, batting right-handed against his former teammate, and the first pitch fastball goes low and away. Ball one. Walls and then Diaz and Aranda in the Rays with the, clinging to a one-run lead. And a Baker warming up on the bullpen. Walls grounds it to third. On his knees, Freeman gets up and throws to first for the out. Rays have gone down 8 in a row. And up comes Yandy Diaz for the fifth time. He has doubled and singled and scored a run. So here comes Yandy against Alexander. Even just one more run and you'd breathe a little easier. And now time called, so maybe Silseth is going to come in here. Here comes Skip Schumacher. And Silseth warming. Yandy Diaz heads back, and it looks like the move will be made. So Alexander comes on and retires all four batters that he faced. And now Chase Silseth, who did pitch yesterday, walked a couple of guys, will come on and face the top of the order here in the ninth. We got a Weevil call to the bullpen. Rays 6, Rangers 5. Back to Texas in a moment on the Rays Radio Network.
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1: To the plate is Yandy Diaz against the new pitcher, Chase Silseth. And a swing and a ground ball, base hit into right. Did not take long, and a three-hit night for Yandy Diaz. Two hits yesterday, three tonight. And the Rays will send out a pinch runner. Jorge Mateo might try to take a base here. Maybe more than one. So there's the insurance runner. Yandy Diaz removed after a big, big game. And Mateo, with all his speed, with a right-hand pitcher on the mound, see if he can get the next base. How about of the five hits now in the series for Yandy Diaz, four have gone up the middle or to the opposite field. And that's how Yandy Diaz tends to do it. Here's Aranda, who got the Rays on the board first. Big lead at first for Mateo. And he runs. The pitch is high. Throw to second base. Safe. Diaz's throw under the shortstop side of second, and Mateo does get the next base.
8: Terrific jump.
1: He had such a big lead that I was more than half expecting Silseth to throw over. And that pitch looked like, you know, it was intended to be where it was. It was, though. Was it called a strike or not?
8: Yeah, it was.
1: Yeah, it was a strike. But Diaz came up and out of his crouch. Made it look higher than what it was. So man at second. And here's Aranda with a count of 1-1 and one out. Ninth inning, 6-5 Rays. Swing and a miss. And it's 0-2. No balls, two strikes. Brian Baker warming up in the Rays bullpen for the bottom of the ninth inning, during which the Rangers are scheduled to have Berger, Carter, and Freeman due up. Silseth, first base side of the rubber, looked to second, and the pitch is high and in. One ball, two strikes. Rounded with a home run and an RBI double and two runs scored. Big night for the top of the Rays order. Mateo leads. The pitch popped up back of the plate right on the knuckles at 97, and down to the lower deck it goes. One ball, two strikes. The count to Aranda. Aranda slightly open stance. The home run earlier was his 18th of the year. And I got the Rays tied. Here it comes. And it hit him. It came up and in and hit Aranda. On a 1-2 fastball at 96, he is hit by the pitch. He's all right. A glancing blow. And it'll put up Caminero with two on, one out.
3: Big spot for Junior here. And because of Liam, because Jonathan reached, I was wondering if he didn't reach, if they would have pitched around him to face Liam Hicks. But now he got the chance for the RBIs.
1: Got Jonathan on the elbow, but where the arm guard is. So it doesn't feel great, but the arm guard does its job.
3: One note on the visit, Tampa Bay out-of-town scoreboard. Cleveland walked off Detroit again, 4-3-10, so they will maintain for tonight the last wild card spot with the doubleheader sweep of the Tigers.
1: Game one was remarkable. The Tigers jumped out to a 6-1 lead. Brian Rocchio tied it with a grand slam and then won it with a walk-off homer later on. First guy since 1991. Jack Clark did it. I'm guessing with the Cardinals at that point. I don't know who he was with in 91. Might have been after his Cardinals time. But that has happened in baseball. How about a demoralizing day for those Tigers? To blow the 6-1 lead and then lose in extras in game two. Junior Caminero, who has knocked in his 89th run of the year already today. He's got Mateo at second, a fast runner, Aranda at first. One run, Rays lead, top of the ninth. And what a chance. They got Caminero and Hicks. For Silseth is looking for him to put it on the ground. Junior trying to get some loft. And the first pitch taken. Low one outside, ball one. One ball and no strikes to Caminero. Outfield deep and straight away against him. Mateo moving around off second, not going. The pitch up and away. And it's two balls, no strikes. Boy, Mateo gets such a good jump there at second. It looked to me like he was heading for third, which in this spot could be big. Then a fly ball could get a run in. Two balls, no strikes. Mateo not as big of a lead, and now a fake to second by Silseth.
3: I think almost as important here with the first baseman playing back is Aranda's got to get a big enough secondary to prevent any chance at a double play if there is a ground ball.
1: Two balls, no strikes to Caminero. Runners do take their leads. There goes Mateo on the pitch. Line drive up the middle, base hit center field. Mateo around third and he will score. And Caminero's 90th run batted in has given the Rays a 7-5 lead in ninth. In a game of inches, if it's caught by the second baseman Duran, it's a double play. And that would have been all. But as it turned out, Junior hit it hard enough. And more importantly, to the better spot, a little more elevated over the leap of Duran, and the Rays now add on 7-5.
3: That is a mammoth run.
1: And Aranda stopping at second. Caminero 90 runs batted in. And time called. Elias Diaz, the catcher, goes to the mound. And it's a slow walk. Trying to see who was warming up. Can you see? You got the monitor.
3: Yeah, they've got Adam Macko, a left-hander, warming, the former Blue Jay. And this was the third batter he faced, so they could remove him.
1: But they're going to leave him in, it looks like, to face Hicks. That kind of walk, no, and they're not. Yeah, I was about to say, that kind of walk usually means something's in the works. And it is. Here's Skip Schumacher. Mecco will come on and face Hicks. The Rays have added on. They lead 7-5 in the ninth. And a Weeble call to the bullpen with two on and one out. And Hicks coming up. Well, the lefty coming in after this on the Rays Radio Network.
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3: Mecco was the latest Weeble call to the pen for the Texas Rangers. He is pitcher number six on the night for Texas. And the Rays will counter against the lefty by pinch hitting Ryan Vallade for Liam Hicks.
1: The Texas native, the local lad, pinch hitting. And he'll have Aranda at second and Caminero at first with one out. Mecco, the lefty, first base side of the mound. Pitches home, swing and a foul back. Pretty good swing there by Vallade on a fastball at 95. Got a piece and the count 0-1. You know, Brian Baker, I have the monitor on my side of the booth that shows the Rays bullpen, and he was already up and throwing hard, and now through two pitching changes here in the ninth, he's had to stay warm without spending it all out in the pen. Vallade checks a swing. They appeal to first and no swing. It's one ball, one strike. I don't know. I'm kind of obsessed with this monitor because these first two games, it's been very interesting to see how a team uses his bullpen and to see the role of Jorge Moncada out there in the pen and how he's helping to get these guys prepped. Vallade swings and pops it up high in the air and out of play to the right side. Down to the lower seats, 1-2.
3: Like you have your personal reality show of the bullpen while the game's going on.
1: Yeah, it really is interesting. All right, Rays have cashed one in here in the ninth and lead 7-5. And Mecco with a look back to Aranda at second base. He kicks out and throws. Swing, pump up, foul, straight back. And we'll do it again at 1-2. Victor Mesa Jr. in the on-deck area. Liam Hicks won 1-for-4 in this spot in the order. Vallade batting for him in the ninth, and the way the Rays have been doing it lately is Piper would come in and catch the bottom of the ninth. One ball, two strikes. Here it is. Outside and high. I mean, a very functional roster with the additional player, in particular, a third catcher. You can pinch hit a little more liberally, and then you've got the extra catcher. And the Rays have been using Piper a lot defensively. 2-2 to Vallade. The runners lead. He takes outside 3-2.
3: And the other thing that he can do, which we found out in the last series, is he can steal a base, too, if he's needed to against San Diego.
1: That is good a running catcher as you'll find. 3-2. I don't think the runners will be going here. They're not. The payoff pitch popped him up. In or out of play. The catcher up the third baseline is Diaz. Nope, running over is third baseman Freeman in the on-deck area to make the catch. Vallade pops out, two men down. So two out, second and third. And here's Victor Mesa Jr. Baker back to throwing in Ernest in the bullpen. Again, you don't want to leave it all in the pen. I mean, that's where a veteran pitcher like Baker Valley knows his body well, what it takes to get just to the point where you're ready to go in the ninth. 7-5 Rays lead. How about more? Aranda from second. Caminero from first. Mesa takes. Breaking ball strike on the outside. 0-1. We thought it would be a bullpen day, and while Rocker ended up being the bulk guy going five innings, but Williams, Ahlstrom, Rocker, Alexander, Silseth, and Mako, a six-pitcher night for Texas. Tomorrow, Drew Rasmussen against Jacob DeGrom. No balls, one strike. Mako looks to second where Aranda leads, and the pitch outside, he didn't chase. And one ball, one strike. Rays have scored in four different innings today. Usually, that spells victory. Seven runs for the Rays, almost always spells victory. Mesa takes, breaking ball, strike two over the outside, a slider, and it is 1-2. One ball, two strikes. It's been a stream of sliders from Mako. Mesa waiting with the runners leading at first and second. Here comes. Swing and a miss at a slider in the dirt, strike three. Diaz has to throw to first, and the strikeout is completed. So Mako comes in, gets the two outs he needed. Junior Caminero's, though, 90th run batted in, has set things up for the Rays. We go to the bottom of the ninth. Here comes Brian Baker. Rays 7, Texas 5 on the Rays Radio Network.
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3: As expected, Kenny Piper comes into the game. He will try and close things out behind the plate and trying to close things out on the mound. Brian Baker and what we hope is our final Weeble call of the pen with a raise up 7-5 over the Rangers in Texas going bottom nine.
1: Trying to shake off the shackles of a 10-game losing streak in this building. Brian Baker, looking for his 40th save, goes to work on Jake Berger, and he leads it off by taking ball one high, 1-0. It was a long warm-up in the bullpen for Baker. The Rangers went through three pitchers there in the top of the ninth, and Baker had to get himself just right. You know, he warmed up fast and then seemed to cool down a little and then got it back going again. One ball and no strikes. Berger takes outside 2-0. Baker, just the right amount of rest also between games. Hasn't had a save situation in a couple. Here he comes on 2-0, and that's a strike over the outside, 2-1. Oh, and the challenge by Berger.
12: Patter challenging the pitch.
1: And the big board on ABS lets us know that it is ball three.
12: Ball, Texas has two challenges remaining.
1: Berger with the correct ruling. Three balls, no strikes. Here's Baker pitching. There's a strike right in there. Fastball, but only 92 on that one. Three balls and a strike. Baker works on the first base out of the rubber, stands at 6'6". Bearded righty pitches. Strike two, called 3-2. So it's run full. You know, a free base runner here gets the tying run to the plate. But Baker looking for a nice, calm, drama-free inning. Wipes the bill of his cap once. Leans forward, shrugs the right shoulder. Comes to the plate on 3-2. Swing and a foul tip, and he really did Baker a favor. That was a changeup above the zone. And he fouled it straight down. You can understand what Berger's thinking, though. A changeup delivered up there, usually you'd think, from the time he picks up what it is, can drop down into the hitter zone, but somehow he fouled it straight down, and they both stay alive. 3-2. Baker winding and pitching. Swing and a foul straight back, and we'll do it again at 3-2. That fastball only at 92. Usually Baker's up to 97s and 8s.
3: He's thrown one at 95 this inning, but most of the others down. Wonder if the long warm-up had something to do with it.
1: Can't help but wonder. Three balls, two strikes. Here he comes. Fouled straight back again. It went up to 94. And three balls, two strikes. His last time out was just getting some work in against the Mets. And he worked on a slider that game that he has had throughout his career, just hasn't really used it much this season, especially after he really got rolling. Here's his payoff down the hill, ball four in the dirt. It is a leadoff walk in the bottom of the ninth to Jake Berger. And up comes Evan Carter as the tying run. Tyler Wells, how about that? A batter in. Tyler Wells warming in the bullpen. So if we see it from here, you know they see it in the dugout. Some backup for Baker and Kyle Snyder to the mound. Interesting turn of events here. Baker, who has saved a franchise record 28 consecutive games, may not look exactly like himself so far, one batter into this ninth inning. And with Wells warming, that kind of tells you what you need to know.
3: Well, it also shows how important this game is to the Rays to finally try and win one here.
1: So true. All right, with Wells warming, Baker back behind the mound. And he'll go to work on Evan Carter, who has singled and scored, fly to deep right and struck out. This is Martinez's game to win. Caminero in shallow at third base. The speedy Evan Carter with the plate, and he takes badly outside ball one. One ball and no strikes. Outfield spread way out for Carter. The next one, inside corner, called strike. One ball and one strike. A fastball to only 91.
3: Almost looks like a cutter.
1: It does. And I was wondering that earlier in the inning. The view we get on the center field camera does make it look like not his normal fastball. And the pitch, low and inside, 2-1. Two and one the count. Freeman and Diaz scheduled to follow. 2-1 to Carter. Here it comes. Outside 3-1. Check swing denied at third. Three balls, one strike. Rodney Linares and Kevin Cash in deep conversation on the bench in the Rays dugout. It is up on the top step, more correctly. His 3-1 grounded foul towards first, and it's a full count 3-2. We know Baker gives you what he's got on that day, but he may not have his normal stuff tonight. Full count 3-2. Short lead for Berger at first. Aranda near him, holding him. The 3-2 pitch is outside ball four, and 2-1, nobody out.
3: They're bringing a trainer out right now.
1: Yeah. Here comes Joe Benge and Kevin Cash. Something's up with Brian Baker. They go to the top of the mound. He says, I'm good. Kevin Cash has questions. Now he covers his mouth with his glove. It's an injury visit. So Baker, it looks like Baker's saying everything feels normal. That's what the body language would say also.
3: It's not coming out normal, though. I mean, he can say what, he's going to come out.
1: He's leaving the game. Brian Baker is coming out. And Tyler Wells will be coming in. And Baker is removed. And once again here in Texas, things just get way too interesting. A Weeble call to the bullpen. Tyler Wells will be the one to try to save it. Rays 7, Rangers 5, 2 on, nobody out, bottom of the ninth. And while Wells warms, we'll break and be back in a moment on the Rays Radio Network.
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3: Unexpected Weeble call to the bullpen. Brian Baker walks two. His velocity was down. He's lifted for what was determined some sort of issue with him physically. Tyler Wells on. Nicky Lopez is going to pinch hit as the winning run at the plate. 7-5 Rays in the ninth with two on and none out coming up.
1: With Nicky Lopez, who has 8 sacrifice bunts this season. We've seen him in his days with the Kansas City Royals. He's one of the most talented bunters in the league. And he's going to come on, and I can't imagine that they would have him up without trying to do just that. All right, Caminero's going to come in a couple of steps from third base. Aranda just in front of the bag at first. The runners aboard are Berger at second, Carter at first. Carter's very fast. Caminero now way, way in at third. Lopez batting lefty, expected to bunt. The tall right-hander Wells throws the bunt. First base side, foul right up the line, and it's 0-1. So no balls, one strike. Shortstop Walls plays behind the bag at second. Caminero not only in, but angling his body, facing towards the mound. As we'll see when Lopez squares. Wells to the set. Delivering home. The bunt. Back to the mound. Wells picks it up. His only play will be at first. And the out recorded. Almost took a little too long there. He looked to the runners. But there's Nicky Lopez. 9th sack bunt. Did it very, very well. And now the batter is Elias Diaz.
3: Basically, the Rangers are playing in this hope for extra innings. They think a base hit ties it, and they got Jacob Lats, their closer, warming up for the 10th. You're hoping that Wells limits damage here, and even if you give up one, you don't give up the lead.
1: Elias Diaz is the one that brought the Rangers back with a seventh-inning grand slam to cut it to 6-5. Rays have added one on to make it 7-5, but second and third, one out. Bottom of the ninth, Wells pitches to Diaz. Line drive to left. Back goes Simpson to his left, makes the catch. Tagging third, Berger, he'll score. Tagging, making it to third, Carter. It's a one-run game, 7-6. And the tying run at third, but two out. And the batter will be Justin Foscue. So now the insurance run by Junior Caminero in the top of the ninth ends up being the difference in the game. A one-run Rays lead. Here is Foscue against Wells. Two out, bottom of the ninth. One-run lead for the Rays. And Wells' first pitch is inside corner, called a strike, 0-1. Infield push back, Aranda well off the line at first. Outfield regular depth. Carter leading from third base. Wells throws low into the dirt, and Piper saved it. Moving to his right, blocking it straight down. And it's one ball and one strike. Tyler Wells, not new at all to trying to finish games off. He did it a lot with the Orioles. In fact, he's 5-for-5 and saves this season. One ball, one strike. Now the pitch, taken very high, 2-1. And Foscue getting all kinds, I mean, you want to get him out in the game, but then you got Seager on deck. Wells and the Rays need one more out. 2-1. Wells, first base side of the rubber, deals. Lifted to the air. Shallow on the first base side of the infield. It's Palacios. He is under it. And for the first time in 4 years, the Rays win a game in Texas. Tyler Wells finishes off the Rangers. The Rays even the series. And for the first time since June of 2022, the Rays win a ball game in this ballpark. And you knew it wasn't going to be easy. And boy, was it not. 7-6, the final score. The Rays win in Arlington. And here are the final totals for the victorious Rays. 7 runs, 12 hits, no errors. And 6 men left for the losing Rangers. 6 runs, 7 hits, 1 error. And they left 4. The winning pitcher is Nick Martinez. He goes to 14-4. And the Rays are 21-6 when he pitches this year. The loss goes to Kamar Rocker. He is 5-11 on the season. And credit Tyler Wells with save number 6 on the year. Time of the game was 2 hours and 58 minutes. And 25,584, I believe they just announced, on the attendance tonight. Boy, oh boy, it is time to breathe out because the Rays just lowered their magic number to get to the postseason to 8. And Tyler Wells saved the day. We hope to be going downstairs to talk to Richie Palacios. Richie, can you hear us already? Hey, how you doing? Thank you so much for a couple of moments here. A nail-biter to the end. Your thoughts in that ninth inning when things were getting hairy, but when things didn't work out for Baker, and of course we all know he as well, Tyler Wells came in and did a heck of a job.
13: Yeah, that was amazing. Wells come in there, make some good pitches like he always does.
3: And you guys all came up with some big moments. You had the home run to put the group in front. Can you tell us what that moment was like? This has not been this ballpark friend of Rays. I don't know how much you know about the history here.
13: Yeah, we just go out there and play. It was a good feeling to get a good swing on a ball there. Love when I hit home runs. We all do, so we're going to continue to do that.
1: You know, Richie, you've gone through a cold stretch and emerged on the other end of it. You had that big home run against the Mets at home, another home run here today. I don't know your home runs will come, but you're more than just a home run hitter. I'm curious, what did you do to get through that stretch where the hits weren't falling for you for a while?
13: Just stay confident, get back in the lab with Ozzy and Motor. Tinker with a little bit of things to get me back right, and that's what we were able to do so far.
3: And defensively, you guys had some big moments, too. I think probably one of the biggest was the double play ball in the seventh that Cam Boozer threw. You started that double play. Can you walk us through that and how big a moment that was for this group to hold on to the lead in that inning?
13: Yeah, for sure. Every grub who play a ball that we get is amazing. That's the pitcher's best friend. For me, I'm just trying to get the ball over the walls and let him do the rest.
1: Big win, Richie. Thank you so much for joining us here on the post game. Congratulations.
13: Thank you.
1: Richie Palacios was able to help this Rays team to a win today, 7-6 over the Rangers, and we can finally stop talking about this ballpark being the haunted house for the Rays. Time now to bring in Chris Adams-Wall, and it's time to discuss the Keys to the Game, brought to you by Crown Automotive, the better way to buy for over 50 years, an official car and truck dealer of the Tampa Bay Rays since the beginning. Chris, the Rays held on. The streak that was longer than even your tenure here with the Rays comes to an end, and for the first time in your career, the Rays have a win here in Texas. Curious your thoughts and what you might see as the key to the game tonight.
16: I mean, it kind of feels like when the Red Sox reversed the curse of the Bambino tonight, Andy. Huge win for the Rays in Texas. I love the fact that they got the offense going tonight, especially that big inning there in the fifth, putting up a four spot. But I'm going to go with Tyler Wells because he was not expecting to pitch at all in the ninth inning. And to come in after Brian Baker left with that injury, hopefully he's okay. Hopefully we'll get an update on the Rays Radio postgame show. But back-to-back walks, and then for Wells to just come in almost cold. I know he was starting to throw there right before he was summoned, but that was really impressive to finish it off. And let's face it, the Rays needed this win, and they needed it badly. What say you, Neil?
3: I'll go a couple innings earlier. I'll go with the Kambusser double play ball that he rolled coming in another situation where he probably wasn't expecting to pitch. And to that point, I think the Rangers had five straight guys reach base before Boozer came in and rolled a double play between Martinez and Clevinger. So I think that kept momentum on the Rays side. That's my key today.
1: I'll say following manager's orders. You know, before the game, Kevin Cash said, when I asked him about Nick Martinez being there when the Rays needed him every time this year, he goes, yeah, that's been great and needed. How about the offense doing something for him? And they supported him today. And as it turned out, Junior Caminero with RBIs 89 and 90, you could say that's one of the keys to the game. But I'll say following manager's orders, they gave Nick Martinez some runs. He didn't even, you know, when he was in the game, gave up only one, but the bullpen struggled. But I'll say that for the Rays is my key to the game. What about play of the game, Chris?
16: I'm going to have to go with Junior Caminero's RBI single in the ninth. I think we all probably felt pretty good with the Rays up by one because of how good Brian Baker had been. But, of course, things did not go according to plan tonight, and it's a good thing that Junior got that RBI single in the ninth inning because it proved to be the game-winning run. And that is tonight's Dreamfinders Homes play of the game. Discover the Dreamfinders difference at DreamfindersHomes.com. And to enter for a chance to win a Junior Caminero autographed ball, tweet at us at Rays Radio or email us at RaysRadio@RaysBaseball.com with the play we just selected as our play of the game. And you can join Daniel, who won his own Junior Caminero signed ball back in July. We finally have a win in Texas, guys. Feels pretty good.
1: First time Chris is ever able to host a postgame show after a win in Texas. 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Now for Neil Solons, for Bill Geiger, Derek DeBose, all of us here at Rays Radio, I'm Andy Freed. 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
4: 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And welcome into the Rays Radio postgame show, everybody. I'm Chris Adams-Wall, up late with Derek DeBose, who is back at our network studios. So the 10-game losing skid in Arlington has been snapped, and thank goodness. It wasn't looking good when Ezekiel Duran homered in the second inning against Nick Martinez tonight. I think after that home run, I thought, well, they're just not going to win here. I know it was only one run, but the Rays had not scored in this series. Now, that did change in the top of the third, and thankfully, Jonathan Aranda tied the game with a solo mash to right center, and it was 1-1 going into the fourth. And then it was Richie Palacios blasting a tie-breaking solo shot to right. For Richie, it was his seventh homer of the season. That is a career high. Of those seven homers, Richie has now had three of them be go-ahead round trippers. So, clutch piece of hitting once again for Richie Palacios, and it was 2-1 Tampa Bay, and then they really opened it up in the fifth inning. They got three consecutive doubles from the aircraft carriers, Yandy Diaz, Jonathan Aranda, and Junior Caminero. The last two, Aranda's and Caminero's, came on two strike pitches. I believe they were also 0-2 pitches, and both of them knocked in a run. The Rays got another RBI from Victor Mesa Jr. on a single a couple of batters later. And then after Chandler Simpson singled, it was Cedric Mullins grounding into a double play that would score the sixth run of the game. And then Chandler Simpson ran into the final out of that inning. I think he forgot how many outs there were. But even so, the Rays had a 6-1 lead at the time. And finally, it felt like they were going to win tonight. And with Nick Martinez throwing the way that he was, you felt pretty good about that. But then Garrett Clevenger came on, and his struggles continued. And they continued in the seventh inning. Nick Martinez started that seventh inning. He got a ground out, but then he walked Jake Berger. He allowed a single to Evan Carter. And then Clevenger came on. He walked Cody Freeman. And then he served up a grand slam to Elias Diaz that made it a one-run contest. And then he allowed a single to Justin Foscue. And then he was out of there. And then Cam Boozer came on, another lefty for the lefty Clevenger. And he got Corey Seager to ground into a massive 4-6-3 inning-ending double play. Even so, it felt like the Rangers were coming back. They were only down a run. Thankfully, Junior Caminero had an RBI single in the ninth inning to make it a 7-5 game. And then it was Brian Baker struggling for the first time this season, I would argue. First time we've seen like that anyway, maybe since 2025. He walked the first two batters of the bottom of the ninth in a 7-5 game, then had to come out of the ball game because of an apparent injury. Joe Bench was out there, the head trainer. Kevin Cash was out there. It looked like initially Baker told both of them, I'm fine, I'll stay in the game. But after the conversation progressed, it almost looked like they were convincing him to come out of the game if he was hurt, which apparently he was. We'll get an update on that from Rays manager Kevin Cash here shortly. And then Tyler Wells was summoned almost out of the cold. He was warming up a little bit there leading up to Baker's second walk because Baker's velocity was a little down. And so Wells comes on. Nicky Lopez pinch hits and puts down the sack bunt. So that puts the runners at second and third for the first out. Then it's Diaz again. This time he delivers a sack fly. Diaz, five RBIs tonight out of the nine slot for Texas. And both runners tag. So then it was Evan Carter on third, 90 feet away from tying the game. But finally it was Foscue once again popping out to second against Tyler Wells, who gets his sixth save of the season. And finally, the Rays get a win at Globe Life Field. And as Andy said, this is the first time that I've gotten to do a post-game show following a Rays win in Texas, because it's the first time that they've gotten a win there since 2022. But hopefully this will send the Rays on their way. Hopefully they can get another win tomorrow and then have a chance to go 3-1 in Texas. But tonight's win was huge. The Rays out hit the Rangers 12-7. They win by one. Nick Martinez gets his 14th win of the season. 14-4 now his record. Kumar Rocker the loss. He's now 5-11. And we just hope that Brian Baker is okay. As I said, we'll hear from Rays manager Kevin Cash here shortly and get an update on that. But the Rays do get their 84th win of the season, now 84-57, dropping the Rangers to 70-72 after a 7-6 victory. There have been a bunch of those over the last couple of weeks for the Rays, but they finally get a win in Arlington here tonight, and they have even the four-game series at a game apiece. We do want to hear from you as well as Kevin Cash, so we hope that you will call in via the Spectrum fan line. The post-game fan line is presented by Spectrum. Built for big moments here for game day. The number is 1-888-388-0957. That's 1-888-388-0957. And we will go to our first break here on the Rays Radio post-game show. But when we come back, we'll hear from you on that Spectrum fan line. We'll hear from Rays manager Kevin Cash and others. So stick around, and we will be back right after this on the Rays Baseball Network.
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4: I think our first call is going to be Kevin in Dallas, ironically. But first, we need to hear from another Kevin who's in Arlington. And that, of course, is Rays manager Kevin Cash, who is standing by at Globe Life Field. Hopefully we'll get an update on what exactly happened to Brian Baker tonight in that ninth inning, exiting the game with an apparent injury. But let's go out there right now to the Lone Star State and hear from Rays skipper Kevin Cash.
15: Just the spot to come in and get those final three outs for you.
16: Yeah, came in a big spot, a little bit of a jam, but he took a deep breath. I mean, I think that's the benefit of when we acquired him at the deadline. He's pitched in a lot of big innings, and certainly we've got some talented guys that can fulfill the back end workload, and he's one of them.

0: Yesterday it was getting anything going, but the guys, I mean, top to bottom, felt like we put together a bunch of good at bats. The middle or the top of the order really got some guys going. We had the big 4-run inning or 5-run inning, whatever it was, and then the add-on right there needed every bit of them from Cammy to come through.
1: Just the way that inning unfolded, that fifth inning where you bunched a good at bats,
0: yeah,
1: it
0: yeah.
1: felt like
0: three
1: that's been missing
0: in a row, yeah. I think, yeah, it has been missing, definitely. You know, it's been missing and it's been needed, and we got it today in a big way. We got the top of our order bats are elite bats and capable of doing a lot of damage, and they're going to go quiet at times, but today they picked us up.
1: Boozer got you out of that jam there after.
0: Yeah, that might be the last person in baseball I want to see come up with a game on the line. Just from our experience with Corey Seager, he's such a good hitter, so talented. And Boozer took a deep breath, made a big pitch, and got a double play ball.
2: 13.
3: Martinez tonight.
0: Very similar to what I've thought about him all season long. I mean, you know, we talked about pregame needing him, needing a guy to go deep in a ball game. I thought Nick was outstanding. I mean, nothing makes him waver. He stays in the strike zone and induces just a ton of soft contact.
1: And then that ninth inning run to have Mateo, I know, yeah, he steals the base and then the walk comes behind.
0: Yep, ready to go. That he was, you know, it's a weapon to have for sure. And knew, felt the feeling of that game. I think we felt like it was going to take more than one run, and I'm glad we were able to get another one there.
1: And we've talked about Cammy not always needing to hit the ball out of the ballpark. That was a pretty good at bat, it seemed like, to get the ball where he put it.
0: Yeah, that's a tough matchup with Silseth, big split righty. But Cammy kind of lights up in those big moments.
2: Every season brings us new challenges, but to finally get a win here has to feel good, I'm sure.
0: Yeah, let's see if we can get another one tomorrow.
1: What was the deal with Manny Rodriguez that happened after we talked to you?
0: His back, he had the longer outing. We probably extended him a bit much, given just where our bullpen was. He's been dealing with a little bit of a back issue. Not something that we're going to push through with a guy that's worked so hard after 15 months of trying to come back.
1: What are you seeing with Clev? I know he had the walks the other night and then again tonight.
0: Well, he had the one walk and then he had the at bat where Diaz, he filled up the strike zone, a lot of strikes, but couldn't find a way to get him to swing and miss or get it on the ground for a double play ball. He's definitely going through it right now. This is probably our best time that we need to get to work with him, continue to support him, and see what we can do to get him in the right direction.
4: And that was Rays manager Kevin Cash. So we got the lowdown on Brian Baker. He's been dealing with an illness, apparently, and there was about a 5-mile-per-hour gap in velocity drop for him today. So as Cash said, nothing physical. He's just been sick. So I guess that's good news, and hopefully he'll get a good night's rest tonight and go back to being Brian Baker tomorrow or Sunday, but glad it has nothing to do with his arm, nothing physical. And Tyler Wells really stepped it up tonight in that ninth inning for the Rays in their 7-6 win over the Rangers. All right, let's open up the Spectrum fan line for the first time tonight, 1-888-388-0957. And I promised you another Kevin, only in Dallas, right next to Arlington. So let's go out there right now. Hello, Kevin.
5: Hey, how's it going? Rays fan here in Dallas, longtime Rays fan. Just excited for the boys to win. Cash had the offense ready tonight to go. Good bounce back after that initial home run, just to see just getting on base and overall just a good team performance. Been living here in Dallas for a while, having to go to Globe Life and kind of see the boys drop 10 in a row. So finally having them win tonight. Hopefully on the game on Sunday we can win because my wife and I and the kids are going to go out there. But great win.
4: Let's go. That is awesome, Kevin. Great to hear from you, and thanks so much for calling in from Dallas. It's nice to have some Rays fans out there in the DFW area, and hope you guys have a great time at the game on Sunday. And this win was huge. I really do think so. If the Rays lose today, I don't know if it necessarily would get in their heads, especially a team like this that's been pretty even-keeled all season, but that would be 11 straight losses. I did see a note in the research packet earlier today that the Rays lost 18 straight games in Cleveland between 05 and 2010. So it could have been a lot worse, but I'm glad that this one is over. This kind of gets the Rays back on track. We'll see what happens with the Yankees in San Diego tonight. Right now it's 1-1 in San Diego between the Yanks and the Friars. That game at the bottom of the seventh, both teams have 4 hits also. We will continue to keep you posted as we go along. But thanks again for the call, Kevin. Let's go next to Scott in Winter Garden.

0: Gardens. Hello, Scott.
1: Hey, thanks for taking my call. Ryan Vallade hasn't not had a whole lot of at bats lately, and it's kind of self-evident coming in as pinch hitter or as platoon. I think it's important going into the playoffs with major pitchers that give Rays a problem, like Quantrill yesterday, that you have another bat in the lineup like Ryan Vallade. I would kind of move, DeLuca to center and give Mullins a rest and let Vallade play a little bit of right field to prepare him for the playoffs so he does get enough at-bats. Your thoughts?
0: It's a good thought. I mean, he does very well against lefties. He doesn't do as well against righties. And I know for a while the splits were pretty similar. That was earlier on in the season. But right now there's a pretty sizable gap. He's, what, hitting about 273 against lefties, which is very good. But against righties, he's down in the 230s. So I think you're only going to see him in there against left-handed pitchers. I really do think so.
1: Well, I don't mean to interrupt you, but both are better than Mullins. And Mullins' batting
0: Well, Mullins
1: average
0: wouldn't be in
1: with
0: there
1: runners
0: against
1: in four.
0: lefties, is my point. You would not put
1: Well,
0: Cedric
1: I'm
0: Mullins
1: saying
0: does not play
1: Mullins
0: against
1: ought to take.
0: left-handed pitchers.
1: Well, he
0: And
1: has
0: when there's
1: over
0: a lefty
1: 400
0: in
1: at
0: there, you'd
1: bats.
0: have Johnny DeLuca in center field, and then you'd have Vallade out in right field, which is exactly what you were saying.
1: Well, I think Mullins is probably getting a little bit too much playing time. He doesn't hit
0: Well, there are a
1: well with
0: lot more
1: runners in
0: right-handed
1: scoring
0: pitchers than
1: position or
0: lefties,
1: runners
0: so you
1: on
0: got to
1: base.
0: keep that in mind also.
1: I'd still like to see Vallade in there because even his 230 batting average is better
0: Right,
1: than
0: but Vallade's not going to
1: Mullins
0: play
1: because what.
0: center field. Vallade's not going to play center field over Cedric Mullins. That's the bottom line. And the Rays, they go with matchups all the time. So if there's a righty on there, guess who's going to be in center field? Probably Cedric Mullins. If there's a lefty in there, guess who's going to be in center field? Probably Johnny DeLuca because he's a right-hand hitter. Sometimes you'll see Johnny in there against righties, but they do like Mullins' power still. And I know he's struggling at the plate. We can all see that. But all season long, he's been a very reliable outfielder in center field. He's a guy that knows how to take charge. And he is like fourth on the team in home runs. So you do have to remember that also, despite the low batting average. And he's a guy that actually has some postseason experience when it comes to the position players, where there isn't a whole lot of postseason experience, believe it or not. It's like Yandy and Cedric Mullins. If you really break it down, yeah, I think Jonathan Aranda and Junior Caminero have a couple of at-bats. Taylor Walls has some postseason experience also, but that's kind of it. When you go around the diamond, now on the mound, the Rays actually have a lot of postseason experience. Shane's pitched in a lot of big games. Griffin Jacks has pitched in the postseason before. Nick Martinez, of course. Steven Matz started a World Series game. So there, I think they're okay. It's just the position players that worries me a little bit going into the postseason. Now, obviously, you can't have postseason experience if you haven't gotten to the postseason. Like Junior's at-bats came in 2023. I think he had just two of them. I think Junior Caminero even played shortstop in one of those games against the Texas Rangers during the 2023 Wild Card Series. So it's not necessarily their fault, but I'm just saying that Cedric Mullins is a guy who has some postseason experience. He went to the playoffs in back-to-back years with the Orioles, and I know they didn't do that well. Mullins did okay, though. He actually hit a home run in one of those Wild Card Series against the Royals, and it tied the game for Baltimore. They were not able to get anything else out of that game, but I wouldn't give up on Cedric Mullins because sometimes guys like him show up when you least expect it, and he has gotten some very clutch hits for the Rays this season, opening day against the Cubs. That was huge. That swung that whole game. Pittsburgh ends up with the game-winning home run. So he has made his contributions. I know his average is down, but he still has a lot of pop, and he still plays a really solid center field. But we thank you very much for the call, Scott. We hope you have a great rest of your night. Let's go to Alonzo in Florida, who's up next on the Spectrum fan line. Hello, Alonzo.
2: Hey, Bob, how you doing?
0: I'm great. How are you?
2: I'm happy. I'm glad the boys got the win, but I'm not happy that Clevenger keeps blowing it for us. I personally feel like he should get DFA'd or at least get put back in the rotation or sent down to Durham, because I don't think him being on this team is helping us, because this should have been a blowout for us, 6-1, and because of him giving up the grand slam, it made it much closer of a game than it should have been. So I really don't think that Clevenger is the answer, and I would rather bring somebody else up like Ty Johnson from Durham or somebody else.
0: Well, maybe they will. And look, I think the fact that tonight Kevin Cash not only went to the bullpen when Garrett Clevenger struggled, gave up the grand slam, then the single, but he also brought on another lefty in Cam Boozer, and then Boozer was the one who induced the ground ball off the bat of Corey Seager, who is a Rays killer, especially in that building. He torches everybody he plays in the postseason in that building. That felt large to me. It really did, that he would go to another lefty and replace Clevenger, who's also a southpaw. And Boozer got the job done on one pitch. He got two outs. Clevenger has certainly been struggling. His ERA now in the month of September is, I mean, I can't even, it's 81. And then his ERA in the month of August in 12 appearances was 7.56. I don't think you meant back in the rotation, because he's never been in the rotation, so I'm not totally sure what you mean by that. I don't think the Rays would DFA Garrett Clevenger. What did you say? Sorry.
2: No, you're right. I meant to say bullpen. I just got a little ahead of myself.
0: I mean, he's in the bullpen now, and look, here's the thing about Garrett Clevenger. He has nasty stuff, and I think if you ask most people with the Rays, they'd probably say that he has better stuff than Cam Boozer, but Cam Boozer is getting the results right now, and I think if you have a situation that requires a lefty at this moment in time, I think especially after tonight, Kevin Cash is going to turn to Cam Boozer, not Garrett Clevenger. That's not to say that Clevenger can't get back to the guy that he was before. In July, Clevenger had an ERA of 0.87 in 12 appearances. So I'm really not sure what happened during the month of August, but he's certainly going through it, which is exactly what Cash said. His June wasn't all that great either. 12 appearances, also a 4.91, 10 appearances in May, an ERA of 3. Got off to a rocky start to the season. It's been an up-and-down season for Clevenger, whose ERA is now just under 5 at 4.79. But, yeah, he's struggling in a way that I'm not sure that we've seen Garrett Clevenger struggle with the Tampa Bay Rays. But hopefully, Kyle Snyder and company can get him back on the right track, because when Clevenger is good, he's one of the toughest lefties in the game. It's just right now, results are hard for him to get. Cam Boozer, though, did a really nice job for him tonight, filled in, got the double play. We'll see what happens with Garrett Clevenger, and I know that the Rays are very, very high on Ty Johnson, so I don't want to dismiss the fact that they wouldn't bring him up at some point, but they got to figure out what they're doing with this roster. There's not that much time left. September 4th right now, and we're going into September 5th. Season ends September the 7th, September the 27th. And, of course, the Rays are trying to lock up the one seed, which would give them a little bit more flexibility. Then you can get everything lined up, because you don't have to worry about playing the wild card series. Speaking of the standings, 1-1 still in San Diego between the Yankees and the Padres. That game in the top of the eighth. Again, 1-1, New York and San Diego at Petco Park. That game in the top of the eighth down there in SoCal. But let's go to another break here on the Rays Radio Postgame Show. When we come back, we're going to hear from Nick Martinez, and we will continue to take your calls on the Spectrum Fan Line at 1-888-388-0957. And we're back right after this on the Rays Baseball Network.
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0: Studios and the Rays escape with a win tonight, 7-6 over the Rangers. They snap a 10-game losing skid at Globe Life Field and get their 84th victory of the year. Now 84-57, the Rangers now 70-72, and Nick Martinez became the first Rays pitcher since Blake Snell in 2018 to win five consecutive road starts. He went 6 1/3 frames. He allowed 3 runs, all earned on 5 hits. So that's a quality start for the righty. 2 walks, 4 strikeouts. His ERA now 3.04. His record 14-4. And before we open up the Spectrum fan line for the last time tonight at 1-888-388-0957, let's send it back out to Texas and hear from the former Ranger, now Ray, Nick Martinez.
9: Nick, just to start with how things finished with Tyler Wells to come in there, just a big spot, get that final out and finally get a win here.
10: Yeah, big, huge, right? Obviously, you know, we're well aware of, the 10-game straight losing here, and, kind of like when teams don't like playing the Trop, I guess the Rays didn't like playing here. But, big win, right? Everyone's very important now, and, that's got to be our focus, is doing whatever we can to just win ball games.
9: And the way you had to fight for this one, it seemed like cruising, but to gut it out the way that you did, what does it kind of say about this group to buckle down and get that final out?
10: Yeah, guys are ready for the name to be called, right? They're staying ready, and it can happen in a number of ways. And Wellesley was able to finish it out for us today, and again, just a huge win.
9: For you, 13 swings and misses, you got ahead of a lot of guys. How key was that to the success you had?
10: Yeah, it's part of my game, right? Attacking the zone, being aggressive and getting quick outs, as much as possible. And we were able to stay a step ahead of them and keep them guessing, and that's a lot of credit to Hixie.
11: Think of that fifth inning where you guys strung together those bunch of hits like that. It seems like that's something you've been doing a lot, and maybe it's been missing a little bit lately.
10: Our top of the fifth?
11: Yeah.
10: Yeah. They pitch our guys very well. It's hits aren't easy to come by, and speaks a lot to the guys staying in the fight. And unwilling to give in, right? So, again, big win for us.
11: Yeah, three doubles in a row to start the inning, and then you kind of add on from there. So.
10: Yeah. Guys are swinging it. It's hard to see the game, honestly, from the bottom of the dugout here. So I wasn't able to watch as much as I like to, but I kept hearing crack of the bat, so that's a good sign for us.
9: One thing you did get to watch was Chandler's diving catch that he made. You get excited for plays, but how nice was that one to see?
10: Yeah, that was a big out. Obviously, you know, first out of the inning's huge. Honestly, it looked like it was going to fall in there, and great closing speed on Chandler, and great effort. Pumped me up for sure.
9: I know we talked about starting your career here and coming back here, but just to pitch in this ballpark against that club, the 30th club you've now pitched against, what does all that mean, you think, for you?
10: Yeah, it's special, to come back here and have a start here. The dogfight, man. Not a fun lineup to face.
11: One other teammate question: Cam Boozer getting that double play on Seager in that situation. How big was that?
10: Yeah, that guy. You want to talk about nightmare at bats? That's one of them. Obviously very very talented player, and Booze came up with a big spot there and was able to limit the damage.
12: Nick, what's been the key to your success, especially on the road? I mean, your ERA was under 2 in 12 starts coming in today. And another quality start in your 14th win of the season.
10: Yeah, I ran into some buzzsaws at home for sure, no difference really on the road or at home. Just being aggressive and trying to be efficient, right? And trusting my instincts, trusting what I see, trusting our the communication that we have in the dugout with Snide and the catchers. Whoever's catching me that day, we have phenomenal communication. We're very well prepared, and just being aggressive is probably the main thing.
0: And that was Rays righty Nick Martinez. By the way, Rays are now 21-6 when he starts. Just think about where the Rays would be without Nick Martinez. He has literally accounted for one quarter of their victories. 21-6, Rays now 84-57. If he's on the mound, there's a pretty good chance the Rays are going to win. But let's open up the Spectrum fan line once again. 1-888-388-0957. That's 1-888-388-0957. And let's go to Ryan in Tarpon Springs. Good evening, Ryan.
13: Thank you so much for having me on tonight. I just want to say great outing by Nick Martinez. Early home runs have plagued us the entire season, last season too. Junior Camarino, him not challenging that backwards K in the third inning.
0: Caminero. I'm going to help you out here, Ryan. Caminero. Junior Caminero. Not Camarino.
13: Junior Camarino not challenging in the third. I think that's a big sign of maturity. And then that insurance run he had in the ninth, love to see it. Great defensive plays tonight by Jonathan Aranda. I have him down for 3. Chandler Simpson, 1.5. He caught that one by the foul line earlier. Ricky Palacios, at least 2. We had nothing spectacular on defense last night. Liam, good challenges, 2 for 3. He's always good back there. Taylor Walls, he went to Florida State. I went to Florida State. Great glove. He can't hit. Chandler wasn't aware on the base pass again today. Thought there was 2 out. There was only 1. He got caught end of the inning. Yanni Diaz, excellent 3-hit outing. Love to see it. 3 doubles in a row. That led to a lot of runs. That probably led to the win as well. Hopefully this ends the Arlington talk. Thanks for having me on. Have a great night. Go Rays. Go Padres.
0: Go Rays. Go Padres, indeed. That game is 1-1 in the ninth inning now. Mason Miller is on for San Diego, throwing against Cody Bellinger. 1 out, top 9, nobody on for the Yanks, 1-1 at Petco Park. Thanks so much for the call, Ryan. And yeah, Chandler Simpson, we probably did not give enough love to for that diving catch that started things off in the fourth inning. He denied Wyatt Langford of a base knock there. Just a fantastic grab by the Rays left fielder. Liam Hicks, you're right, he's done such a nice job back there. Kenny Piper came on as the closer catcher, I guess we can start calling him. Adam Berry, in his newsletter, called him something similar. So it's nice to see him back in there. How about Jorge Mateo with the game's lone stolen base, his 16th of the season? He's been a great pickup also. Rays end up going 5 for 10 with runners in scoring position tonight. They left seven men on base. Let's go next to Gio in Tampa, who is up on the Spectrum fan line. What's up, Gio?
14: All right, what's up, Ra? The first thing is I want to give you the biggest reason we won the game, but I do want to question what Kevin Cash is doing with the bullpen. Not only has Clevenger been off the last month, why would you bring the left-hand pitcher in to face two righties when you have Kelly and Wells available? That's my problem. Is the guy you have the least confidence in, you're bringing in as a lefty to face two righties. It just doesn't make sense to me. But listen, the only reason we won this game is about a month ago, I get a phone call from my son's girlfriend who lives in Little Rock, Arkansas, and she understands the importance of the Rays season. And her favorite player is Richie Palacios, who hit a home run tonight. She was excited about that. She calls me up and says, listen, your son's going to come see me over Labor Day weekend. Huge favor. I've got a physical therapy class late on Friday. Make sure the flight is late on Friday so I can pick him up in Memphis. And she goes, the real reason I want it to be late is because I don't want him to try and go to that Rays game on Friday because he's 0 for his last 9 when he went to school in Arkansas. So she understands the concept. Can't have Nick be in Texas for that game. So what happens? Flight's late. They win. They are going to the game tomorrow in Arlington. And if they lose, she's going to come up with some excuse why they can't go to the game on Sunday. So, Haley, Little Rock, Arkansas, thanks for the win. You made it happen, girl. Thank you. Thanks for my call, bro.
0: All right, you got it, Gio. Thanks very much. And look, going back to the Garrett Clevenger question, he's coming into that spot because it is low leverage, right? I mean, at that point, the Rays are up 6-1. I know that there are two runners on base. It's still low leverage. You still feel okay, even giving up a grand slam, because the Rays would still be up 1. And that is the worst-case scenario, and it happened. Elias Diaz hit the grand slam, but even after that, the Rays left him out there to face the pinch hitter, Justin Foscue. So that's why they brought him in. And look, I know that 5-run lead disappeared quickly, but you're trying to get Garrett Clevenger to get back on track here. And so you bring him into that spot and you hope that he's able to wiggle out of it with a couple of strikeouts, feel good about himself, and then go from there. Didn't work out. Not tonight. Hopefully next time, though. Rays are going to need a guy like Garrett Clevenger come postseason time. If he's right, and you have Cam Boozer as well, think about what that does to your bullpen. And also, we haven't mentioned Kevin Kelly's name tonight. He was also excellent yet again. Kevin Kelly came on in the 8th inning and lowered his ERA to 1.92 with a 1-2-3 8th inning. Picked up his 29th hold of the season for all you hold fans out there. Let's go next to Brian in Cape Coral, who is up on the Spectrum fan line. What's going on, Brian?
15: Nothing much, Chris. I mean, great game today. Got a bit scary there in the end, especially with Baker getting, I mean, I know it's an illness, but to me, I'm not completely sold that an illness drops your velocity by that much. Maybe it could have been because he overworked himself. And he's sick, and he overworked himself in the bullpen while waiting at the offense forced Texas to go change pitcher 3 different times. But it's just, it just has me quite concerned. I mean, I could be wrong, it could just be an illness, but seeing a velocity dip that much is kind of concerning, because usually that's the sign of like a UCL or oblique issue, which is not something we need currently. But honestly, like, I mean, great win offensively. I mean, at first, I was a bit concerned because, you know, they got the bases loaded, 2 outs, didn't do anything, and then Nick Martinez gave the solo home run to that. And I'm like, oh, no, here we go. You had the opportunity, and you didn't take it, and Texas is going to make you pay. But luckily, they did rebound pretty well after that. I mean, yeah, Clevenger has his issues so far. At least the last few times he came in. And that's kind of unfortunate because we know how good he is. It just seems that he seems to be in a little slump right now. So hopefully he can work his way out of it. But, I mean, yeah, like you said, Kelly was fantastic. Wells did really good clutching up and covering for Baker despite the one inherited runner he allowed to cross. But overall, I mean, I'm happy with the game. Finally, after long years, we get a nice win there, which is something I'd rather have. But if you ever seen Avengers, it's like when Thanos sacrificed Gamora for the Soul Stone, and the little one comes up, the little version goes, "Did you do it?" And he's like, "Yes, what it cost you." At this point, it feels like everything because we lost three pitchers simultaneously in one day for the win. But, I mean, overall, it's a great win today. And this team, despite the kind of the adversity they had to face with injury-wise via pitching, I mean, they're still standing strong. I mean, we're going to finish way better than they projected originally, which was, I think, like 77. We already blew that number out of last year. So, I mean, overall, I'm pretty ecstatic. So hopefully we can win tomorrow and maybe aim for a series win on Sunday. But as long as we stay ahead of the Yankees or at least stay on pace with the Yankees, I'm fine with that. But is it overall great game, just unfortunate with the injury sustained, and hopefully it's not too bad and he can come back out potentially tomorrow or Sunday. But I think you have a good one, man.
0: You as well, Brian. Thanks very much. Although I think I would have appreciated a little spoiler alert there ahead of your Avengers comparison. Never seen those movies, by the way, but that'll stick with me now in case I ever do. By the way, Padres have a runner at second base with one out in the bottom of the ninth. Jackson Merrill's at the plate, and he shoots one deep to left. Cody Bellinger's going to make the catch. And the runner goes back to second. Man, that one almost got over his head, so now two outs. Padres trying to walk off the Yankees. Boy, would that be huge. Rays could gain a little ground there and separate themselves further from the Yankees. From 3 games to 4 games, we will see what happens. But we need to go to our final break here on the Rays Radio postgame show. When we come back, we'll get you all set to go for tomorrow's Game 3, and what a pitching matchup it is. We'll tell you about it right after this on the Rays Baseball Network.
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0: And welcome back to our final segment here on the Rays Radio postgame show. Bad news from San Diego. Austin Hayes just struck out with the game-winning run on second. So they're going extra innings out there in San Diego. It's 1-1 between the Yankees and the Padres. The Rays did win tonight, so they now lead the Yankees by 3.5 games in the American League East. Hopefully the Padres can take care of business and make it 4 if they can beat New York in game one of their series over there at Petco Park. And yeah, I wanted to address something that Brian said on the Spectrum fan line before we went to break. He did say that the Rays lost three pitchers. Yes, Shane McClanahan back on the injured list. That's a bummer. Manny Rodriguez also back on the injured list, and that stinks also. But it's better that they go on now than, say, I don't know, September 26th, 27th, when they might be ruled out for the postseason. So hopefully, just a precautionary measure, get those guys healthy again, and they'll be ready to go for the end of the month, and then hopefully once the postseason starts. And Brian Baker just sick tonight. Nothing physical, according to Rays manager Kevin Cash. So hopefully he'll get over that illness and be back to being the best closer in baseball here in 2026. Tomorrow, though, is game 3 of this 4-game series between the Rays and the Rangers. And what a pitching matchup it'll be tomorrow night. It'll be Drew Rasmussen for Tampa Bay. The righty's 14-5. With a 2.95 ERA, and on the other side for the Rangers will be the former Cy Young Award winner, Jacob DeGrom, also a righty. He's 10-9 with an earned run average of 4.00. Pre-game show will be at 6:30 p.m., and then I'll hand the reins over to Andy Freed and Neil Solons, who will bring you all the action from Globe Life Field in Arlington at 7:05, and we hope that you will join us. But that is going to do it for all of us here on the Rays Radio postgame show. Special thanks, as always, to Derek DeBose back at our network studios for all of his help today, plus additional thank yous to Andy Freed, Neil Solons, Chris Miller, Becca Carney, Austin Platt, and Sam Wells. As the Yankees take a 2-1 lead in the top of the 10th, that's no good. Spencer Jones with an RBI double off Mason Miller, so 2-1 New York in the top of the 10th. My name, though, is Chris Adams-Wall saying good night. We hope you enjoyed the broadcast, everyone, and we will see you again tomorrow.
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9: You know, the simplest way to think about it is, you know, your kids, your grandkids, or your own grades back in the day. If you only had one or two things that were going to account for your grade, guess what? You take one, you're done. Yeah. Whereas if there's a bunch of quizzes, tests, homework, showing up, get your points, yep, whatever else, the more factors, the more numbers that get put in the system, the less of an impact one bad bad night, one bad quiz, one bad test was going to do to tank you. I think it's just a fascinating thing, right? They also say it was under review for 2.5 years. So while Belichick's the obvious, hey, let's ring a bell, and it becomes, you know, something that if you do have the anti-Belichick Patriots and whatever you think of their tenure, then, you know, it gave you ample opportunity to run with it, except if you read paragraph 5 of the article.
10: So, again, find it. The Best Of podcast goes up in a couple hours from now. Again, great stuff from Jason Cole, who still is a Pro Football Hall of Fame voter. The process of how they're going to get down to 28, I believe, is still up for discussion. Yeah. They don't know that yet. He doesn't know. He hasn't gotten a phone call one way or the other. So
9: it should be a reality competition.
10: Yeah, how do we get down to 28 from where we are?
9: You get a rose, or you get a clipboard, or yeah, something like that. But I got to say, though, like, as he was kind of going through, I'm good, whatever, like, part of me is sitting there going, I don't know, I think I'd be pretty broken up thinking it was all my fault. That Cowboy Bees and eliminating Cowboys from the Hall of Fame, that it would be all my fault.
10: I clearly guarantee you at some point during the day today, when that story came, when he knew that was happening, he thought, oh, all that fun I had about getting rid of the Cowboys out of the Hall of Fame and Jim Porter. Oh, man, is that going to cost me my vote? I don't know, man. I don't know. It's going to be hard.
9: Jerry Bucks and Cowboy Bees and Drew Pearson.
10: Man. Oh, so
9: what a conversation, though. It'll be up in the podcast. Yeah. You really want to listen to it.
10: Yeah, it is fascinating stuff on there. Again, just find it on Twitter at Fox Sports Radio or wherever you get your podcast from. Search our names. You will get it. It goes up in a couple of hours. Now, to the story that I've wanted to talk about all day, because it's just so unbelievably fun, and it's going to bring us a drop that Alex Tyshirt's going to use forever.
9: Oh, okay.
10: 100% forever.
11: Really?
10: Early. Oh, yeah. And I won't even need to. It's one word. I won't even need to tell you. You will know exactly what the word is when you hear it.
11: Okay.
10: Sound good?
11: Okay. I'm in.
10: So here we go. Earlier today, Irina Sabalenka, who made a lot of headlines a couple days ago in her second round match at the U.S. Open by telling people they were asking bad questions in their post-match interview, made headlines today because she briefly paused play to complain to the chair umpire about a very strong smell of marijuana that was wafting into the stadium. Now, to set it up here, she's at her end, and you know, and she's, the play is ready to resume, and she decides, you know what, I can smell pot, and I want to go tell the chair umpire to do something about it because it's distracting and it's making its way on the court. So you're going to hear her a little bit, but then you will hear the play-by-play people come in and tell you exactly what Sabalenka is talking about.
12: But I like it when she's got this nice, long, smooth take back and focusing on hitting the target.
13: I don't know if you could hear that at home, but apparently there might be someone smoking a little marijuana somewhere.
10: All right. What's the word Alex Tyshirt's going to use as a drop forever?
11: Let me see here. My guess is...
13: marijuana.
10: Yeah, there you go.
9: Survey says...

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8: 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Am I being trolled by Mark here, playing the Bon Jovi? Is Bree Bree somewhere in the building? She's
9: probably
8: here.
9: She's
8: stalking. She put it in a request.
9: Yep.
8: This is not TRL. Like, what? This is not Total Request Live. Have a nice day as we're talking about the Clippers next. I've been trolled enough. Clippers fans have been through enough.
9: Have you? I don't know. Have you seen the videos of
8: with the clown?
9: The little third grader who's crossing people over and I was like, oh, this is the Clippers' next first round pick in like 2038.
10: It's so funny. Okay, anyways.
9: I'm sorry, it is. All right.
8: What do you got for me, Kevin?
9: I feel like we all kind of know the brass tacks of the story as it goes now with the Clippers and the investigation and the four companies that the Clippers tried to set Kawhi Leonard up with, as opposed to just the one or the two. Not one, not two, not three.
8: Yeah.
9: Just four. Really, Adam, I think since you are the Clippers man wearing the Clippers cap, you've did a 2-hour podcast the day that this news broke. You've mentioned you've done 15 million shows leading up to that point, or after that point, I should say. So I feel like I don't think you have to necessarily answer for the Clippers, but I mean, your reaction to what the findings are and the very defiant reply from Steve Ballmer and the Clippers towards Adam Silver in the NBA and what they and Wachtell found.
8: You want my reaction?
9: Yes.
11: That damn plane has crashed into the mountain.
9: I'd say that's accurate.
8: I'll say this. I think the biggest part of the story that people are missing, like Stephen A. Smith, who's going off about Kawhi Leonard, how is he not getting more than just a $700,000 fine? It's like, can you not read the room? Can you not see what's happening here? Adam Silver was afraid of going up against the Players Association. This is my read on it. And so he gave a lighter punishment to Kawhi Leonard, and I mean light, with all the money he was making outside
9: of
8: what he did on the court.
9: Millions of dollars from these deals he pocketed.
8: You want to talk about a net gain? If he had really suspended him or voided his contract or fined him $30 million like Steve Ballmer and the Clippers are getting fined, then the Players Association would have been up in arms. And the big thing about that is they are the ones who can implement an arbitration lawsuit. They could take this to arbitration. And I think what the Clippers were feeling was, at worst, even if they come after us, even if they hit us hard, we're going to have the Players Association on our side.

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1: The Odd Couple with Rob Parker and Kelvin Washington. 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
12: Chris, I'm in big trouble here. Football season is here. I haven't even lost my added football weight from last year. Now I got 10 hours every Saturday on the couch, 12 hours every Sunday on the couch. You throw a Monday night, Tuesday night, Thursday night. I'm in trouble. Oh, by the way, I traded in the couch for a Lazy Boy. And now my workout plan is Lazy Boy, kitchen, bathroom, back to Lazy Boy. It's a Bermuda Triangle. I can feel my arteries hardening right now. I am in big trouble.
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13: It's pretty cool to know you just gave blood and it's going to go to someone that needs it.
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2: One. From first things

0: time. You go from a small conference to the big boys, and that's how you do it. So the kids should be able to do the same thing. So, there's some hypocrisy in what I'm saying. It's just tough, man, because you just see the change, man. It's every one of these quarterbacks, they're going to be on 3, 4, and 5 stops.
1: Agreed, and this is the problem. Like, Mensa did sign a 2-year deal, right? He got out of it because he doesn't, they're not considered employees, right? We don't want to give them benefits. Right. So, like, I am in favor of the multi-year deal. If you believe where a kid wants to stay at a spot, but right now, because of the layout, even if you sign a multi-year deal, you're getting out of it. You can get out of it. So I don't like that if you find someone every year, you got to re-recruit them, and I'm fine with it. But even when you're at the highest level, you got to re-recruit them, right? Because they're going to go somewhere for a little bit more money or whatever the case may be. So I hear you. I want the kids to have every opportunity. I want them to go up. But I also want to say, hey, if you sign a 2-year deal or 3-year deal and you're both locked in on it, they should have to stick it out. And right now, that's not the case, right? I think a 2-year deal would be great for some of these kids. It gives them a little bit more stability. It makes the teams believe in them. If you're going to believe in them, you got to stick it out with them. You can't just bounce around every year. But right now, basically, everything's a 1-year contract in college just because there's no long-term with it. And that's why you see this rapid revolving door at every school every year, right? I mean, Cignetti's formula, whether I like him as a coach, but his formula right now is I'm going to go get a 22, 23-year-old every year. I'm going to get someone that's been there, that's proven every year. I'm just going to keep bringing these, I'll recruit a couple high school kids, but I'm going to keep bringing in the 22, 23-year-olds every year. I mean, last year, the average age of his championship team was 23.5.
0: Yeah, listen.
1: That was the average agent.
0: Right. Older kids know how to play. They're bigger, wiser, stronger, the whole
1: thing. They've been there. They've been around. They understand the gauntlet that it is and all the hard work that goes into it, and they're matured and they're ready to prove themselves, and that's what he's doing. And I'm with it, but I also want the option to actually have a multi-year deal with some of these kids you're bringing up. Because they sign them, it just doesn't real. It's not real right now. You can rip it up at any time.
0: I know, and I would I'd like for kids to unpack your bag, man. I think it's important. I just think that they should. Now, I look at Dylan Raiola, who, all right, didn't work out in Nebraska. Okay. He goes to Oregon, which I actually thought was great and smart.
1: I agree.
0: Raiola goes to Oregon, will get to watch and play, we'll get to watch under Dante Moore. And look, he'll get a couple coffee games when they're up big. And he just gets to get acclimated and then wait his turn. I think that's a good thing.
1: No, I agree. I think it's a good thing. I love the move from him. He had some pretty checkered past at, with his family and everything in Nebraska and, coming in as the number one high school prospect in the country. But I thought this was a mature move where he says, hey, I got to wait. I got to watch. I got to listen. I got to grow. And he went to a place that has been, pumping out good quarterbacks, and he's going to go sit behind one of the best quarterbacks, if not the best quarterback in the country, learn and wait his turn. And I love that.
0: Yeah, I do too. I think that's good. Now, will we see that? Here's the interesting thing. You brought up Dia Bell, right, who was the standout at American Heritage, one of the top high school quarterbacks. He's going to Texas. Now, this is interesting because he looks to be the heir apparent to Arch. So he goes to Texas, will sit and wait under Arch this year. All reports are he looked great in spring ball and over the summer, and so he is the front runner if Arch goes to be the starter next year.
1: Yeah, I love it. So, but this is the interesting thing that Texas and Oregon have the ability to. They can pay their backup quarterback 7 figures. Not every school can do that, right? It's not like Raiola said, hey, look, he's doing it.
0: Great point.
1: He probably took less money. Don't get me wrong. He probably could have made more. But it's not at these bigger schools like Oregon and Texas, they can still give you 7 figures to be the backup, right?
0: Yeah.
1: So You got to think about that as well, right? I mean, I love that these kids are waiting, and I think they're being smart, but they're also they're not doing it at a school that's saying, hey.
0: Right, they're not doing it for nothing.
1: They're not doing it for nothing either. Let's get that twisted, right? Let's not forget there's a seven-figure check that's coming with that. So
0: yes,
1: you can do that at Oregon and Texas. And you can't do that everywhere. Good point.
0: No, you can't, buddy. That's a good point. All right. Lots to get to. I got a mailbag for us.
1: Love it.
0: So I've collected some questions from parents.
1: All right.
0: And I said, listen, the podcast, it will debut soon. We got a couple sessions next week. We got our newsletter.
1: Yep.
0: And because there are people, my circles are asking about you. All right, I got questions. We got to figure it out. We had a scrimmage the other night, dude. Oh, my God. Our O-line is so bad.
1: You gotta win
0: they're
1: up front.
0: They're small. And dude, they're small.
1: At every level. Every level.
0: Dude, they're
1: Frenches.
0: They're good kids. They're small, and they're green. Oh, there's nothing worse than a small green O-line. And, like, our first game is against a team that is a reclass type of team.
1: Okay.
0: Right?
1: Yep.
0: So you got, like, 14, 15-year-olds on this team. Not good.
1: Yeah, it's a big jump at that age.
0: It's not going to be good. Oh, my God. Our best kids are skill kids. And, you know, if our best kids are skill kids, what does that mean?
1: You're on the ball if you ain't got no line, Ant.
0: Right.
1: You got to win up front, baby.
0: I was like, I told the OC, I was like, dude, what about if you let's try to get them doing tempo. And, you know.
1: Got to get it out quick.
0: Because, by the way, the only thing we can do is throw. We can't run. So, man, it's going to be a long year. Anyway, I digress. I don't mean to complain about my youth football team. I will, we'll come back and do the mailbag. It's Project NIL. I'm pumped up. Danny D will be on the Fellas. Special guest host, Danny DeBernardinas for the Fellas, which will be coming up at the top of the hour right here on Fox Sports Radio.
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3: FS1.

0: It's the running game.
1: Yeah, they can't. They had. I mean, they had the horses for a while.
0: I mean, they were talking about RBU.
1: RBU. Yeah, they were popping them out.
0: Yeah. I mean, and one of the reasons why they were RBU was, yeah, they had great backs, and you can just go and rattle off 10 NFL, you know, Pro Bowlers, even though Pro Bowl exists, all pros. But the reason why is because they had an O-line that was just always a wrecking ball, right?
1: Yeah.
0: That O-line all of a sudden is not that not the Bama O-line.
1: Yeah, they're not dominating the trenches like they were when they had when they were pumping them out, when they were in the national title game almost every year, it felt like. And during that run, they were huge up front, and they had the back. And that's where they kind of hung their hat. And they're trying to figure it out. But you're right, they don't have that allure, and they're not winning the trenches like they did during those glory years, you know, 5-6 years ago.
0: And you know, look at those backs, man. Go look at the last, up until the last 2 years. Look at the previous 10 or 8 running backs. I mean, it's one stud after another stud, right? Like, it's just, you want to talk about the train. Like, it was just the RB train.
1: I mean, yeah. I mean, they're loaded. I mean, right now in the NFL, they have, let's look this up real quick. They got, obviously, King Henry, Jahmyr Gibbs, Josh Jacobs, Najee Harris, Brian Robinson Jr.
0: Yeah.
1: I mean, yeah, they were pumping them out, man.
0: Yeah.
1: They just had.
0: I'm talking about this. I mean, Gibbs is the best back in the league.
1: Oh, by far. I mean, he's unbelievable right now. I mean, to be as big, strong, and have the speed he does,
0: and he can do it all. What a football player. Like, Jahmyr Gibbs, watching him, he runs better routes than receivers run.
1: Yeah.
0: Like, his route running at the running back position is sick. It's sick. Like, what he does, it's unbelievable. Like, they're so precise, his routes. I love watching him play. It's one of my favorite things. Watching him play. There was a play last year. I know it was a down year for them, but it was early in the season. And it was 4th and 4. And they were at the 4th and goal at the 4. And, you know, the nut that he goes for it no matter what. So it was like, they had 1st and goal at the 4. All of a sudden it was 4th and goal at the 4. And he's going for it. And Gibbs is split out. And it's a great play. But how it looks like he's cutting into the center. All of a sudden, he reverses field and takes it on the outside of the defender. And it was just, like, unstoppable. Like, you couldn't cover him. It was like watching Malachi Toney last night. Like, they had no chance covering him.
1: I love uncoverable. I love the guys that do a little bit of everything, man. I mean, and he's elite at everything. You know, I'm a fan of a guy that could just, you don't got to take him off the field, right? He's an every down back. He can catch.
0: Yes.
1: He can pass protect. You know, he can run inside. He can run outside. I love those guys that have that. Because in today's world, we talk about specialization at the youth level. Guys are, you know, this is what I do. It's like, no, I want football players. I want people that can do everything, right?
0: Yeah.
1: I want someone that's got the IQ, that can, you know, or basketball or soccer, like someone who defends but also can score. You know, I love that, but it's crazy to think about. But in today's world, when you're specializing, like, people are just like, this is what you're going to do. We're just going to focus on this, opposed to the overall game and understanding a little bit of everything. You know, I like a little bit of everything.
0: So I guess the last question there on Alabama, is Alabama still Alabama, or are they just another good SEC team? Because I think it's the latter.
1: I was going to say I'm leaning latter here, and I'm leaning towards another good SEC team, right?
0: Yeah.
1: Like, but they're not the kings of the castle anymore.
0: Nope.
1: That throne is passed on.
0: No, they got dethroned.
1: Yeah, they did.
0: You're in the forest. You're in Nottingham Forest now, man. All right. We got to take a quick TO. We'll come back. We'll continue to go through this slate. So much to do today. So exciting as Labor Day is upon us. College football week one right here. It's Danny D, Anthony G, right here on Fox Sports Radio.
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1: I'm Chad Ryder. College football week one. Three games in the top 25 last night. Number 7, Miami on the road hammers Stanford 45-6. Darian Mensah, 401 yards passing, 5 touchdowns, no turnovers. Malachi Toney, 12 grabs for a school record, 234 yards and 3 touchdowns.

0: We're already here, buddy. We're getting her done.
1: Wow. All right. Nice.
2: All right. All right. So you're at the University of Tennessee. Set the scene for me.
0: Well, I don't know if you've ever been in Knoxville, but it's parking garage tailgating. So we're at 11th Street Garage because G10 is getting tore down. That's usually our big one. So we're at the 11th Street. We got the big commercial hot dog roller going. We got Bloody Mary's on the hand here, and we're waiting for Furman to show up.
2: I'd like to wish good luck to Furman, but I have a feeling that there will be a bit of a stomping this afternoon over there at the stadium. Give me your prediction. Record for Tennessee this year is what?
0: Well, 7-5. I'm realistic. I mean, we got a great home schedule. We got LSU and Texas coming here. I mean, it's going to be awesome for us, but we got a new quarterback and we got a lot of uncertainty. I'm optimistically hoping we're 8-4, but I'm thinking 7-5.
3: Okay, I like the realistic.
2: I like the realism, and thank you, Jeremy, for calling. You have checked off another one. Caller bingo rolls on this morning.
4: That's right.
2: On
4: we
2: Hammer
4: got
2: Nemeth.
4: Another one. Let's go.
2: Nemeth, they are the number 20 team in the country. Okay, so
3: yeah.
2: You might say, "Oh, I hope we win 8 games," but that's kind of going in low. They do play Texas at the end of the month. That game is at Neyland. They play Auburn at home. Their SEC road games, Emmett, though, are doable. They're at Vanderbilt, okay? At Texas A&M. They're at South Carolina. They're at Arkansas. Like, that, I don't know that any of those at Texas A&M is hard, but I don't know that any of those are considered, like, unwinnable for Tennessee this year. 888-SAY-ESPN, 888-729-3776. Michael is in Iowa and is, I think, already gotten something on the grill. Joins us on Hammer and Emmett this morning on ESPN Radio. What's up, Michael?
5: But the app is like a little delayed.
0: Yeah.
5: So this is probably why.
2: Hold on. Turn that back
4: he
2: up, Mikey.
4: He's breaking it down.
2: Turn that back up. Can we get Michael back or no?
4: You still did we hang there, up Michael, on or did we?
2: Michael?
5: Oh, wait.
4: Yeah, we got you.
5: Wait. You talking to me?
4: Yeah,
2: I'm talking
4: yeah.
2: to you. We talking yeah. to you this morning, Michael.
4: Yeah. Hey, man, and I love that you were breaking.
5: Oh, yeah. Sorry,
4: love
5: man.
4: You were breaking down the app.
5: I was explaining to my girl about how I listen to you guys on the app all the time, and it's a little delayed.
4: Yeah, well, we're live right now.
2: That's
4: we're
2: not just
4: right
2: any
4: now.
2: App, Michael. That's the all-new ESPN app. So that's the finest sports app there is in the land.
5: Hey, first-time caller, long-time listener. You guys get me through my work day every day.
2: Thank you, Michael. Thank you.
5: ESPN radio all the time, but yeah, huge Iowa fan, a little worried about going against Northern Illinois. They beat Notre Dame last year.
3: Yeah, that is true. Oh.
2: They beat Notre Dame two years ago. It was 2 years ago. But what do you have? Your team analysis is fascinating, but what we really want to know is what's on the grill at your house right now.
5: Oh. So I got a hog ass on the smoker. I woke up at 5 to put it on there. A pork butt is what I mean by that.
4: We're picking up what you're putting down.
2: We speak hog's ass here in Cleveland.
4: Yeah. Now, do you find that the hog butt has the most flavor? Is that what we're thinking?
5: Well, technically it's a shoulder, but yeah.
4: Oh, okay. Yeah. All right. Well, it's not as funny if we call it a
2: show. Hold on. Thanks for the
4: thank
2: call.
4: You for the call.
2: You can't declare pork butt and then tell us that it's really actually pork shoulder. I mean, you know, when you say butt, I'm expecting butt, you know?
4: Yeah. And he actually called it hog ass. So, I mean, that's a butt to me, right? That's not a shoulder. I'm referring to my shoulder as a butt.
2: Look, Emmett, over at Park Synagogue where I go, none of it is kosher and all of it is delicious. That's
4: yeah,
2: all
4: right.
2: I can. 888-SAY-ESPN, 888-729-3776. Roger is down in Texas. I think he's on his way to a game or is at a game already. Break it down. Where you at, right, Roger?
4: What's going on, Roger?
6: Right now, I had to come into work, unfortunately, but I got... You'll like this. I got brisket on the barbecue pit ready to go. I got ribs, about 300 pounds of sausage, and corn and potatoes.
2: Whoa. How many pounds of sausage?
6: 300 pounds of sausage.
2: What kind of restaurant are you working at?
4: While you guys are at work?
2: Whoo!
6: Right now I work for Delaware Springs. It's a golf course here in Burnet.
2: Wow. Okay. The golf course, Emmett, they're going to be eating 300 pounds of sausage.
4: Oh, okay.
2: Roger in Texas is not eating 300 pounds of sausage by himself.
4: No, and that doesn't count. And it doesn't count either. I mean, we did already find our tailgater, that didn't count.
2: All right, we have a few new categories to get to next for Caller Bingo. 888-SAY-ESPN, if you want to jump in, 888-729-3776. And speaking of hog ass on a grill, Emmett, we'll talk about some coaches who are sitting on that grill on the hot seat as Hammer and Emmett gets you ready for the first Saturday of college football on ESPN Radio and the ESPN app.
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0: This is the Park Shore Coin, Jewelry and Auctions Hour with your host, Scott Heiligman, on 92.5 Fox News. Today, we will discuss the very latest in coins, jewelry, and the collectibles market and tell you what you need to know to be a successful collector. 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
1: Good morning, Southwest Florida. 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My name is Scott. I am the owner, proprietor, founder of a small little business. We don't want to make it sound all big and grandiose, but we are what's known as a local coin jewelry buy-sell trade operation. We are also, of course, state licensed auctioneers, so we do have a license to do, you know, live auctions, things of that nature. However, we do not elect to do those. We found it much more advantageous for both us as the dealership and, more importantly, the customer. If you can do what's best by the customer day in and day out, transaction by transaction, you can, you know, as we've learned here, 6 years now in the business and about four or five on these radio waves, you can, you know, build it slowly and have a successful operation. That is allowed to turn the lights on and have a nice radio show like this and things of that nature. But we did learn that they run on very, very small margins, especially when it pertains to coins. You know, it's kind of standard that when you cash out gold bullion, things of that nature, silver has, you know, had a little bit more of a tough time getting as close to the spot price as we would like to, and that's when we sell it and when we buy it from the customers. But that is simply a function of the silver just absolutely skyrocketing since January, and just over the last year, you know, a lot of pessimism. Oh, it's down to 60. Well, listen, it was in the 50s last week. It's already back up to almost 70 this week, touched over 70, 71, I believe, for a brief moment last week. And it's still holding strong at $66, a very, very strong number, in my opinion, with gold also being not far back with 4,430. So these numbers are still very, very high when it relates to everything. So I wouldn't get too tied up in a bunch over the volatility, but that is kind of what it has become. It's been a volatile market up and down, and that is usually, like I mentioned, you know, several times before on the show, not why people tend to get into silver metals as, you know, an investment or to put their savings into. They do it because it's a steady route. It just slowly goes up. It usually tracked the inflation numbers. And then it definitely did. Hopefully it surpassed inflation numbers last year, because if inflation was as bad as silver and gold performed, then, oh, it's a lot worse than anybody says. But, yeah, when you, for instance, you have a gold and you look at the, you have like a 1 ounce gold coin, like a gold eagle or a gold maple leaf, gold cougarans, gold buffaloes. These are the, probably, yeah, and gold bars, of course, PAMP bars. They sell those at Costco now. Those are the most common items that we see in over the counter. So as I was talking about, we are an auction house, but people say, well, hey, can I sell this in your auction? And I say, hey, you just get much more bang for your buck, for sure. And then you don't have to wait for 40 days to get paid out and all that extra work that is entailed, taking pictures, me having to sit there and auction it off and then charge a 10 or 15% buyer fee and a 5 to 10% seller fee. All of a sudden, 25% is going to the auction house. So that didn't make a whole lot of sense to me as a proprietor and a small business owner. If your object is to get as much money back into the customer's pocket, realize as much equity as possible for their belongings and their precious metals and their collectibles, right? While, of course, trying to turn a profit and have a small business where people can come and transact with us, our staff, and feel safe and secure and all these great things, right? So there's a very, very fine line, and I would say, well, I'll gladly pay even 2% back of the spot price on like a gold buffalo. Gold eagles, like 3% back. Same with like maple leaves, cougar ants, 4%. Nothing crazy though, right? I mean, we can all agree 4% on a $4,200 transaction, it's about $160. It's nothing to sneeze at. For sure. Now, I realize that, and we do take that with a grain of salt. But if you think about it, silver, we're talking about gold in this instance, it's had at least one or two days just this week where it went up or down $100, 2%, right? So it doesn't make it feasible by the time we can turn around and sell it, because the reality is we got to make profits and turn to profits. We don't sit here and just hold on to gold and silver for the long term and consider that the profit. That is not what the operation, kind of the business model is, right? But we do try to make 1%, 2%, or 3%. Sell the coins immediately to either other dealers or big bullion houses or even walk-in customers who come into our shop. We have quite a bit of them as well. And that's what's always beneficial. If you are looking to buy gold and silver, you will get wholesale prices when you buy it from us, because that's our option. We either sell to wholesale bullion houses. We either keep it, which we do. We keep quite a bit for our customers to come in, walk in, and sell it. Or when we sell it to these bullion houses and warehouses, not all of them. Some of them are in Florida and they're just a drive away, but a lot of them we do have to ship them across the country or across the world, which does have a cost, but they do for the most part pay a little bit more. But then you give a risk analysis, right? Here's what insurance costs. Okay, five more days without cashing that out while it's potentially in transit, where anything possibly can happen. Things get lost all the time. Boxes get broken open. Boxes get lost. And when you're dealing with $66 an ounce silver and $7,4,300 an ounce gold, you can imagine the packages get very expensive, and you figure about 1% to insure the package. There's a lot of things to weigh. Long story short is, so we decide, hey, might as well just keep quite a bit of inventory here, play the markets. I am personally long term, very, very optimistic about the potentials of where silver. They've been a part of our society forever. They were part of societies 2,000 years ago, maybe even longer, right? Depending on which books you read. And these were the main trades values of currency, right? They're a collectible, sure, for some things, but for more so, they're like a stored value. Just always had value. You could always, relatively quickly, especially nowadays, liquidate them. You know, not only can you bring them into a coin shop or a buy shop like Park Shore Coin, where we'll just cash you out right there on the spot. You know, but everyone has eBay accounts. Everyone has this. Now, sure, I would not recommend getting on there for the first time. For one, especially if you're selling gold, you will always net more bringing it in here just due to the fees. So I was talking about that being the auction house. Why not give you 96-97% of the gold value versus 25% taken off if you auction it, and then you have to wait a month. Now, a lot of people love just the idea of saying, all right, throw it through your auction, take the fee, whatever, then they have fun watching it. But when it comes down to the meat and potatoes and the whole gist of it all, what you're trying to do is realize as much equity, sell it for as much as possible you can, and doing it in a safe manner. Now, it's hard to find people you trust. Luckily, we are here and we are very trustworthy, but I always tell people, they tell people they have metals, they put it on Craigslist, they put it on these online forums. I'm like, now they know you have metals. You don't even know these people. Like, I'm holding that, pressure on my shoulders, right? That's what we are here for. Everyone knows that's what we do. So that's fine. So find somebody like that where you're just going to be another dime a dozen person who comes in. And we do, millions and millions of dollars of business here. That's the reality of it, especially with the high dollar prices with silver and gold. Things have gotten very busy. And a lot of thanks to our listeners on here. They've really come out and said, there's a large demand, not only for us who want to buy it. And we notice that you basically sell it for the wholesale price, which you won't find better prices. Now, it does, matter what we have in stock, right? But if you see it on one of our several shelves there for sale, you're going to be paying wholesale price for the bullion. That's just the reality of it. Now, we do have some finer numismatics that have price tags on it, Morgan dollars, high grade, random $20 St. Gaudens. But when it comes like a 10-ounce bar, like you come in this morning, even under spot price, I'll give you one for $660 for like a 10-ounce bar, $6,600 for a 100-ounce bar, $66 an ounce for a kilo bar, which is 32.15 ounces. The only ones you're going to be paying a premium on, which by premium I mean you're going to pay over the silver spot price of $66.10, are 1 ounce silver bars. Those are just going to be $67. Now when we jump over to the coin department, you have basically three tiers is what we sell. And if you're just new to collecting or whether this is stuff that you might have, this is how you can kind of figure out and what to expect of what you might get paid out for it within reason, right? We always have to, you know, buy it back of what we less sell it for. But nonetheless, it'll give you a general idea of what things go for. So the first and probably the most common item that comes into Park Shore Coin, and that is the most popular amongst people who have silver and gold, would be the Morgan dollar and the 1964 and older dimes, quarters, and half dollars. And the dollars from 1935 to 1921, those are known as the peace dollars. And then you had the Morgan silver dollars, which were from 1878 to 1921. So yes, both coins made a 1921. If you do get the 1921 peace dollar, it does have a very nice premium on it. Usually just in the lowest grade possible, sells for double the silver value, where its counterpart, the 1921 Morgan silver dollar, just sells for, you know, its silver value, which at a $66 silver price, it's about, I don't know, $49, $50, somewhere right around there. It's 0.77 ounces. So if you have a $66 spot price, you're probably even gonna be north of $50 if my math is correct, but maybe even as closer to 51. But those are 0.77 ounces, and that's what a Morgan silver dollar is. They only weigh 26.7 grams, okay, and they're made out of a coin planchet that's 90% pure silver. So some people, you know, if you're just looking to get silver, that's a great way to do it, because you're not going to pay a whole big of a premium. You can come in and buy some Morgan silver dollars at the silver price at $50. You cannot go wrong with that. Anytime you get silver at the silver spot price, or even sometimes below it, as I mentioned earlier on those 10-ounce bars, it's a very good deal. These types of things were unheard of when we opened 6 years ago, when silver was at $11 an ounce, okay, and gold was at $1,400 or $1,500 an ounce. And I even remember longer before that, when silver was $4 or $5, working at the old pawn shop during college days, and silver, the spot price would have been, and we did not get many of these in. I talk about that quite often. My experience came in the jewelry, which is great because we buy an awful lot of jewelry here, and we pay very well. You know, just like for instance, we pay $70 a gram this weekend for 14 carats. We pay up for it for sure. We have a high demand for it, but I did not see a lot of coins. Jewelry, coins, diamonds I saw a lot of, power tools I saw a lot of, but coins are something I really had to adjust to and learn a lot about. So it is what it is. So if you feel lost too, don't know, I was there too at one point, and not even too long ago. Believe me, when I first opened this, there's a lot of things from where I am today with just different bullion items that I didn't even have any clue about, because, you know, like I said, my history is more so in the jewelry, but of course buying really coins too, but not really huge amounts of bullion, which are more so the tubes of silver eagles, tubes of gold eagles, things like that. You'd see the 90%, like I was talking about earlier, the dimes, quarters, and the half dollars. So that is the one way of buying it. That's called 90% silver, put out by the United States Mint. It's called constitutional silver. Some people refer to it as junk silver. We would never let those words slip out of our mouth. We have too much respect for not only what our country went through to be this great democracy it is 300 years or so later. You know, a lot of it was founded on having a sound currency of silver and gold. That's why it is always good in grandpa and grandma. That's why they held on to this stuff. You have it in your junk drawer. A lot of you do. And a lot of times, if you only have a little bit, I tell people, hold on to it. You know, I'm not here. We don't need to buy everything, right? We're doing just fine here. We'd love to sell some more. We love to buy. We like to transact and all. But it's a great thing for bartering. Or if power goes out, hurricanes, and we don't have access to ATMs or cash for a month, you're going to be relegated to a barter system relatively quickly, unless you have some type of skill that you can exchange for food, clothing, and water, and things of that nature, and a good meal, and some fish, or maybe charters, you're going to have to fork over some silver dimes, right? Because Jim will say, hey, I'll take a couple silver dimes, because he knows each dime's worth $4.70. That's right. $1 worth of 1964 and older. Dimes, quarters, and a half dollars is worth $47. That's how far the cookie has crumbled in the last 60-some-odd years. 62 years would be exact. Very, very, very, very, very, very sad, you know. But that is the reality of the U.S. dollar. It has simply just lost. That's what happens. It's a fiat dollar. Anytime you print more and more of something, it becomes worth less and less. It's simple supply and demand. We learned that literally in 10th grade business school. And it doesn't take a rocket science to figure it out. It doesn't matter what you see or read on TV. It doesn't matter what they say and what political side you belong to. It doesn't make a difference, right? It's just... it's just a simple rule of thumb, right? It's a law. It's like the law of attraction, right? There's a handful of laws that really do come true, and they do hold up in the real world with real eyes, and that is simply one of them. It's just, if you print more of it, and by the way, now I'm not a mathematician, and I don't know if I saw this in a dream. Would have been a nightmare, to be honest with you, because it was such a staggering stat, but something along the lines of 4 out of 5 of the dollars in circulation that are in my pocket, your grandpa's pocket, your daughter's pocket, your brother's pocket, your best friend's pocket. All right, so everything that's in there, 4 out of 5 of them were printed in the last 5 years or so since COVID. It's just the more you put into circulation and more in the bank, and then more into the system, you're going to have every single one becomes worth that much less, right? Unless you can somehow back it by some type of thing. You can't just take the debt on and take the debt on. You need to find resources. You need, right? You need some type of fiscal responsibility. And that's why, you know, they are alluding to maybe raising interest rates. It's kind of the only way you are going to bring it down. And that's probably typically does not bode well for gold and silver, right? Because people can get nice fat interest rate checks from other sources where, but then again, silver and gold has now become such a popular topic, specifically since silver hitting $120, and then gold was all over the news when it hit 5,400 back in January, and then of course went back down. I don't even think it hit back down below 4K. I think it really remained strong at 4,000. Just like silver, it hasn't gone down below 50. It got to $56 a couple of times. You know, it's that Black Friday I talk about all the time when it went up to 120. And one of my customers came in yesterday. He's like, yeah, I sold you some of these maple leaves at 115. I'm like, you did a good job, buddy. You know, like they were worth $70 the very next day when customers were coming in to buy them. And they bought everything that we had in stock that day. I wasn't one of those dealers. And a lot of them were even online. The big online dealers, they shut their doors. They had power outages. They had this. They had that when those prices were going all over. Not us, you know. Now, again, it's fair enough to say we're playing a different game than they are. We're just a small business in a small town in Southwest Florida, off of Mockley Road and Interstate 75. Time to buy, you know, buy, sell, and trade gold and silver, right? Pay some good ching for the, you know, jewelry that you have. Maybe it's stuff that it's estate jewelry that could be resold, or maybe it's just broken chains that we can throw into the melting machine. But for the most part, we want to try and keep items as intact. The jewelry is very expensive to make nowadays, especially with the cost of labor going up. So there is some value to, you know, craftsmanship and things of that nature. But so get your hopes up on something like that, that got more antique, unique pieces. But don't get your hopes up when it comes to diamonds, specifically, you know, imperfect diamonds, even SI3s, SI2s. Aren't terrible, but you gotta have DEF color, right? Stones that are not DEF color, that means white colorless. There's no hint of yellow whatsoever. That doesn't start until GH, right? I, right in there, you can have some yellow. dropping prices dramatically. You wouldn't even know what hit you, like astronomical price drops, just by the DEF color and the little bit of yellow, and then imperfect versus like an SI2, which is slightly imperfect too. They really are. VVS, look, the higher end diamonds, they are holding up very well. Very important you have provenance to it, GIA certification. It takes all the guesswork. It's like a graded coin. We get a lot of graded coins in, you know, and customers come in and it's like a bunch of buffalo nickels or even like old Indian head cents, and they want to like go through each one and grade each one, and when they want to get paid out by the book with grades by each one, and it's like you realize so you actually get it graded and have it certified, it costs $40 some odd, right? And a lot of times the coin won't even jump that much in price. The uncirculated one might be only worth $45-$50, where you're spending all this time where you can just sell it on its own for $10 or $15. But that is the reality of it. It's worth much less when it's not graded, and for the most part. Now gold, that is not the case. We're talking more so copper coins, you know, 1 cent coins, buffalo 5 cent coins, things of that nature. You can give me a 1936 uncirculated buffalo nickel, it's worth $30 or $40 even graded, right? And for the average Joe to send in and get grading, it costs $40 some odd, right? Unless of course you just sign up for, you know, a membership and you get a handful of submissions for free. I get it, but it's more so for really hardcore collectors. And you know, if you are just new to getting great coins graded, you can always bring them in or even email me at scott@parkshorecoin and be like, hey, you know, I'm thinking about getting this graded. Do you think it's worth it? Now, sometimes I'll say just absolutely, just because we got to know if it's an authentic trade dollar. There's a lot of trade dollars. These are coins made from 1977 and older, 1877 and older, prior to the striking of the Morgan silver dollar. And they're just, you know, just a common date. Regular ones were $300 for the most part. So they're very expensive. There's a lot of counterfeits out there. We see a lot of counterfeits here. We're very good at detecting them. Obviously, we got a lot of machinery. But as much as we see coming here from a week in, week out basis, we see a lot of jewelry with 14 karat stamps that really only test for 10 karat. Prices are getting very high. So when that does happen, it becomes much more advantageous for people to start becoming dishonest, right? And that is the sad part of it all. Like, we love to see the good in everybody and realize that, you know, hopefully they didn't know or whatever, right? And that is the benefit of the doubt I give, you know, 99.9% of the customers. Like some silver bars that came in, somebody brought in 10-ounce bars, 5-ounce bars. It was like 77 ounces in total, and then there were 7 ounces and just silver 1-ounce bars. And the dead giveaway for me was counterfeit. When they have 1-ounce bars in like hard plastic containments that kind of jiggle around, they put them in that plastic, so dealers such as me and just your average Joe, there's a very distinct feel to a 1-ounce silver bar. There's a density to silver that cannot be mistaken. You can feel lead much more heavy, aluminum much more light. All these tin they use, right? Now they have gotten very good where they get the weights absolutely correct, so that's pretty cool. That's just making it that much harder for us, but you know, it is what it is. It just takes us one more step, and then of course the acid doesn't lie, nor does the Sigma Metahelix machine. People always come in, they go, let me use that XFR gun. I go, dude, an XFR gun isn't even coming within 100 feet of me. Even when another dealer pulls one out, I walk away due to the microwave technology it uses, and it's probably harm to the human body to get a stupid reading on a metal, right, when we can do it 500 other ways without having to stand in front of 50 microwaves. All right, I don't have time for that. I didn't get into this business to get terminal cancer, knock on wood, from scanning a XFR gun, just so we know exactly. And then you find out, oh, you can't even XFR gun gold maple leafs or gold eagles because it only penetrates 0.001 millimeter. It gives you the outside exterior reading of the coin or jewelry. It doesn't get on the inside, which is where the good counterfeiters get to work. They simply take the gold, they take the exterior of the coin, and they wrap it around like a, you know, a counterfeit planchet. And some of them, yeah, just somehow find a way. Now, thank God, knock on wood, number one's come through here or try to pass through here. You'd like to think, hey, you can look at it and feel it and see it. But a lot of dealers have been hit with it. A lot of dealers get, you know, stuff all the time, like those 1 gram gold bars we talk about all the time, the half gram gold pamps. When we buy 1 ounce bars now, a lot of times I say, hey, customer, here's what we're going to pay you for. We're going to give you 4% back of spot price, but I can't buy it in this plastic because the plastic, it's very hard to get a perfect reading on it. You need to have it in hand. They put these things in plastic so they can have it in hand, so it's easier to dupe you. And then I say, I'll run it through my machines, which read much better without these, you know, large plastics wrapped around it. And then we got a deal. And a lot of them I can just tell, like the pamps, I can typically tell the 1 ounce kangaroos, things of that nature. But some of them you simply cannot tell by just looking. It's very, very hard. So it is what it is. But that's what we deal with on a daily basis to get metals. And that's why it's so important that you know who you buy them from. They gotta know what they're doing. There's so much stuff out there, and I would say 98% of the bullion that we order for customers when they want large orders comes direct from the mint and the mint distribution network, right? So we don't even buy a lot of that stuff off the street in large quantities, but that is what we do. If you do have some to sell, absolutely, we will buy them and be there for you. So no items too small, right? Like mercury dimes, $3.50 each. You can bring one in and you can walk out with $3.50, or you can bring me a tube of gold buffaloes and walk out with 80 some odd thousand dollars. It makes no difference to me. No item too small, no item too big. That is the nature of the precious metals industry. You have to get in somewhere, and the best way to get in is sometimes buying $20 worth of constitutional silver, which we're going to talk about the rest of that on the other half of the second half of the show. We already talked about the three different ways of purchasing silver, and I got into the 90%, and then we, you know, got on our tangents as we normally do in here, but we'll come back to the other two types of silver you can invest in as a new investor. BRB, be right back, as the kids would say.
0: 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To find out more about anything that you heard on today's show, go to www.parkshorecoin.com. 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
1: 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My name is Scott, owner of Park Shore Coin, located right off there on Mothley Road, Interstate 75. And yes, we will be open today, Labor Day weekend. We're laboring away for you, baby. We do not mind. This is what I do. My job has become my identity, so I do enjoy the people I transact with, and it's become a part of my life. So, hey, holiday, no holiday, what difference does it make? This is my family. This is my job. This is what I do. Like it or love it or hate it, whatever you want. They say you want, you need balance, you need to get away, Scott. Listen, balance will get you nowhere in life. You got to just be there. You got to do it. You got to grind. And even though the markets are closed Monday, there's a good chance we're going to be here because we were here the first 5 years on Labor Day. Pardon me, the first four. And then last Labor Day, I took off, and I think about 10 people came to the shop because we have cameras and surveillance and all that good jazz. And I'm like, yeah, that does make sense. You know, it's people's day off. Maybe they want to bring the kids in and show them, you know, a little bit of something about stacking away silver and sound money, real money, savings, you know. Very conservative approach, but hasn't been so conservative over the last year. It's pretty much doubled in price, silver and gold. So those are heavy-duty increases when it comes to metals that people got into, especially down here in the 70s and 80s. At much, much lower prices, which much, much lower expectations. They just wanted to stay out of that inflation, have a little bit tucked away, cash

horn seal on the back, and then there's one on the front, and they both, no, it's the one on the back, and then you got to check for the wick. If the wick is unstruck and never been lit, there were some good money in. Ended up, some of these Zippos were worth $400, you know, for one little lighter. That's big money, right? And this was a collection, very vast, and they had to do something with it, and they got about 10 grand out of it. And it was wonderful. So these are the, you know, little different things. But for the most part, fine watches, fine jewelry, junk jewelry, fine diamonds, rare coins, bullion, 100-ounce bars, kilo bars, silver and gold, all these. And we cash you out right away. For the most part, we pay in cash. But we also, when it gets to bigger numbers, of course, bank wire and a check, right? We have to keep it within reason, keep it nice and safe here. We don't ever want too much here. That's just not worth it. The object of ours is to buy it, sell it quickly, reliquidate so we can buy more from the next person in line. And it works great. If you're looking to buy too, you're going to be paying wholesale prices. It's a wonderful thing. So like I said, if you're new to collecting, your first option was getting the 90% silver. The only thing I say, one downside of it is, I talked about all the good upsides of it. Right. Not only is it called constitutional silver, which is pretty darn cool, can't get much patriotic than that. It's old 1964 and older dimes, quarters, half dollars. It's $47 for $1. But the confusing part is it's traded in that regard. So you can't just like look at the silver spot price and be like, OK, silver $66. I got $14 and quarters. Unless you've been in the business for a long time, which we have, and we know the calculations, you don't really know exactly how much you have. Now, what you can do is you can a lot of times just look on our website or whatever or call us and be like, well, what are you paying for? Well, the real way to do it, folks, here it is. I'm going to give you the low down dirty on it. You take the current spot price and you multiply it by 0.715. Why? Because $1 in silver contains 0.715 ounces of silver, okay? So that comes to about $48, I would believe, something right around there, $47, $48. So $1 in silver is worth $48. That's all you really need to know when it comes to it. But it gets confusing. People don't want to deal with that. They just want to look at our next item, which are 1 ounce silver coins. You got the maple leaf. You got the U.S. Silver Eagle. You got the Cougar N. All these, by the way, we have in stock. And you won't pay anything more than $3 over spot price for any of it. As a matter of fact, Labor Day weekend, we're doing $2 over spot for all of our Silver Eagles. So that's not even $2. $68 per coin. It's $1.91 over the spot price. Find me that on any website, I dare you, that's offering $1.90 over spot price for Silver Eagle. We have a boatload of them. Maple Leafs, $1 over spot price, and we have a boatload of them. 10-ounce silver bars, we have a boatload of them. Those are going for under spot price, but we're not talking about those. We're talking about the coins you can buy as a first-time collector. Now, these are so popular. Why? Because they contain 999 pure silver. Some, yes, 4-9. Some 3-9s like the U.S. Silver Eagle and the Cougar Am. But at the end of the day, it doesn't make a big difference. You just have to know it's triple nines pure or more. And they're collectible because they're sovereign minted. They actually have a dollar denomination on them. Like the U.S. Silver Eagle has $1. I believe the Canadian Silver Dollar has $1 or $5. Haven't looked at one in a few days that closely. But you bring it in a Park Shore coin, we would pay you $61 for it, right? Sell it to for 66, 67, right around there. We'd probably even pay you 63 if you had a lot of them. So, like, the more you have of an item, the more we'll pay. Like, somebody brought us two monster boxes. Those are 450 ounces of 1.5 ounce silver. We were able to get them at, $5, $4 or $5, something right around there back of spot price. Where if you just brought me one, it would have to be closer to $5 or $6 back of spot price. You bring me one Silver Eagle, I'll have to be closer to $2 or $3 back of spot price. You bring me 1,000 Silver Eagles, I can probably get you close to the spot price. That's just the nature of it. We get better prices when we sell larger quantities. It takes less work to do the transaction. It's the same amount of work, is my point. And you have to, whether you sell 1,000 or one. That's the reality of our industry. It's very labor intensive for sure, and risk intensive.

0: insurance, all these types of things, for sure. So it is what it is. But those are known as 1 ounce sovereign minted coins. That's the second way you can really put away silver, and that by far is the most popular. The Silver Eagle is the most popular item that's on the market today. And at one point, fun fact of the day, when silver was closer to $27 an ounce, about 2 years ago, I believe it was, they had about a $19-$20 premium. So customers are paying us $20, as much as we could get our hand. We had so many orders. Hey, Scott, here you go. Here's the check in advance. We want 500 or 1,000 Silver Eagles, whatever the number was, and we'll pay you $20 over spot price. Just get your hands on it. So what did that mean? I put the call out right here on these airways. Park Shore Coins paying $17 over spot price. You heard it right. Can you believe it? $17 over spot price on a silver item that the spot price was $10 when we opened shop. It was $5 when I first got introduced to the industry in any capacity. And gold was at $300 an ounce. Very, very hard to imagine. And then you see it just go from $120 in one day to $60 in one day. And that's, you know, that's a 60-point drop. $60 drop on this item that didn't get over $10 up until COVID. Now it did, yes, I know, get to $50 on a couple occasions, ever so briefly. But it ever so quickly went right back down to $10 eventually. So that is... You know, that's the reality of it. You got the 90% silver. What are the benefits of that, chat? And I say chat because we do live streaming on whatnot.com if you want to check us out selling. We don't get on there a whole lot anymore. We'd rather sell in sort of customers. And just we like holding silver now. We just think long term. Think it's going to be good. Yeah, we do sell some of our Morgan dollars, 1 ounce items, things of that nature. On a great platform by any stretch of the imagination as well. You get on there at very least and learn quite a bit about metals in a very short amount of time. We'll run 300 items on a 3 or 4 hour period, 10, 15 second auctions, boom, boom, boom. You got to hold your head on straight. But you can absolutely find some good deals. But no, a lot of the people in our room there, they will pay a premium for the stuff because it ships out the next day and they might be living in the middle of Montana, where the nearest coin shop is 5 hours away, and all of a sudden they can get a coin from me at wholesale price, shipped the next day, and they can put it on their credit card and get the points for it. It's a pretty enticing thing. And then on our end, it's good too. We get to turn over some item, get a new customer that we never met before. So it is pretty cool. But we went hard on there for 2 years, 3 years, and now it's just kind of like, all right, let's take a break. Metals went through the roof. We're all very blessed here. Focus back on the local customers and just have more for them to purchase, right? 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And it's unlimited on the wholesale level, too. 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There are wholesale bullion dealers. 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They'll pay you over spot price for a gold buffalo with that much, right? So that's the nature of it. It's a very tight margin. It's controlled price-wise, premium-wise, by the big, large wholesale bullion dealerships. They set the spot prices and the premiums up and down from that, right? And they rely on us. They will only sell to companies like us, coin shops like us, and they'll only buy from coin shops and companies like us. That is all they deal with. And that's refineries, that's wholesale bullion dealerships, that's big online dealers as well, for the most part. There are always exceptions. So that is the first part. It's the 90%. The downside is sometimes hard to calculate, but here's the kicker of it all. Get yourself a scale that measures in troy ounces, because that's what we deal in. You throw your 90% silver on there, and then you get 100 ounces, and you multiply that times 0.9, right? And that's how many ounces you got. And so if it shows 100 ounces and you have 90% pure, you got 90 ounces. That's what we do on a lot of times here when huge collections come in, because there are no key dates to go through and search, especially in poor condition. and definitely not in Roosevelt Dimes or Washington Quarters. The only Washington Quarters that command any type of premium is the 32S and the 32D, which is the first year of issue, and in cruddy condition. These things nowadays are not, I mean, they're sure they're worth $35, but just the average run-of-the-mill ones were $13. So is it worth going through for 5 hours all these coins to most likely not find one that's worth $20 more? You know, now if they're in mint condition or high grade, sure, they're worth much more money than that. But that's what they are. That's called constitutional silver. It's bought by the weights, also traded by the face value, dollar times face value. Step number one. Lowest premium on that, too. You bring that in here today. You want to buy some from Park Shore Coin. Get it for $3 under spot price. So that wasn't the case during COVID either. There was a premium on constitutional 90% silver. So it is 90% pure. A little bit less in demand. Much better for bartering. Night and day. You can get it for free from a bank. You can't go wrong there. You just get some bankrolls and get lucky to get a 1964 and older. But that's what those items are. They're, you know, the most common for sure because people got them for free in their pocket change and grandpa and grandma held on to them for decades and decades and passed them down as they did with the wheat cents up until 1982, the memorial cent. They put copper in there, right? And, you know, our grandparents lived through a depression where having a bunch of copper would have done you well. Absolutely. It had value. It was a precious metal, silver and gold as well. Then they made it illegal to own in 1933. Well, open up your eyes. This happened. All right. Scary, scary stuff. Do not allow that to happen again. You know, protect your rights. This is a time where they're really testing the boundaries ever since COVID, in my opinion. It's one big test. You know, how far can you push the people with the nonsense, you know? I don't know. Luckily down here, we got good heads on our shoulder. Didn't buy the Kool-Aid, but yeah, where I'm from in Minnesota wasn't so much the case. Just grateful to be down here, yeah. We all are. Anyone listening now, y'all picked a great couple counties. We got Hendry County, Lee County, all the way down here to Collier County. All of y'all come into our store from all three of those counties, and we appreciate you. LaBelle, is that Hendry as well? That might be a different. We got some good customers from LaBelle, even Lake Placid. That's the thing. When you find someone you can honestly deal with and you feel safe with them, you will drive 2 or 3 hours. There's no reason to risk it at any other time. You know, there's no reason to tell any other people that you have metals. It should be a secret, you know. Unfortunately, I can't keep it a secret. I come here and talk about it on the radio every, but you know, now we got staff here to help mitigate anything that could possibly go wrong with that. That is what it is. That's, you know, the nature of the business once it gets bigger. But we wanted to be here for the people to do, you know, you want to come in and buy bullion, we'll have it for you. You want to come in and buy some gold bars, we'll have it for you. It's nice to have. Now, we don't take credit cards, I can assure you that. We would not be able to sell you at wholesale prices, which is basically the spot price for all of our gold. But we're talking about silver right now. We talked about the 90% silver, how you get it for $3 under the spot price. So what does that mean? Well, $63 it would be, because right now spot price is $66. And then you multiply that times 0.715, and you get about $45 times face value. So if you came in about 4 quarters today from us for $45, you'd be getting silver for $3 under the spot price, right? Where the next coins I just mentioned were the sovereign minted 1 ounce silver ounce, they're all going to be $67 or more. Up until 70, the Libertads that we have are $100 each. We paid $95 for them. They're 2024 tubes of 1 ounce silver Libertads. They're made from Mexico. Those have the highest premium of all the silver for sure. And we pay for it, right? If you got the items that command a premium, we'll gladly pay you for it. We're not just trying to pay you spot price just because it's 1 ounce silver. We know as live streamers what goes for a little bit more, what goes for a little bit less. So that's also another thing. You'll always get a bonus. You'll get our time to go through our stuff, and we have the knowledge where we'll pay you out. We'll find the stuff that's worth more and gladly pay you out on it. So those are the second items for silver coins. The third one, they're less premium, than the Silver Eagles and the Maple Leafs and the Sovereign Minted, and more premium than, so it's right in the middle, than the Constitution 90%, and that is known as generic 1 ounce silver rounds. So a lot of private mints, you've heard of them, like Asahi, Engelhard, Johnson and Mathey, things of that nature. No, I did name you three bigger name brands. So those, you know, there could be some waving back and forth saying, you know, those are just, those are higher premium, but they're known as generic rounds because they're just 1 ounce silver. They're made, they don't have a dollar denomination on them, but they are technically generic 1 ounce round. Now those ones do sell for a few more dollars over the spot price, but all the rest of them that we have, that you just pull out of the bucket, those just go for the spot price, right? You get those for $66. They all say 999 silver on them, which has become very important. There's a lot of YouTube videos that, you know, it's great. It gets a lot of people into collecting, but it got them into thinking that if it doesn't have triple nines on it, it's just absolutely no good and nobody wants it. That's not the case. I mean, sterling flatware, we still buy that by the heaps. The flatware, the, you know, the forks, the spoons, the knives, we had people calling us crazy for still buying it. Nobody want, well, the people do want it. It's still silver. You're just not going to realize 100% of the spot price on it, right? Refiners are buying it at 80 to 85% from dealers like us. That's the reality of it. It costs an awful lot of money to refine it, turn it into triple nines pure. Then it can be resold into 1 ounce bars, made into jewelry, made into solar panels, made into Tomahawk missiles. Has to be triple nines fine before it has any application in the industrial world. That's the reality of it. And it has a large labor cost to do that, right? And it has a large chemical cost to do that and machinery cost to do that. That's why 90% constitutional silver is worth a little bit less too, because when it was sold in these large amounts over the last several months, all this stuff was getting melted by the refineries and turned into 100 ounce bars and put into huge wealth funds. That's who's buying it, and big manufacturers. Manufacturers don't want 1 ounce coins. They want big 100 ounce bars. They want huge things, 1,000 ounce bars, so they can throw them into their machinery, turn them into their, you know, flatten them out. However, the bigger the better, the lower the premium. They want huge, large amounts. It's going to be 1,000 ounce bars. Gold, it's going to be kilo bars, 100 ounce bars, but it has to be pure. That's why gold eagles were being melted. Yes, the $50 gold eagles and the $20 St. Gaudens are all being melted and refined, turned into triple nines pure, because all these huge banks and all these sovereign wealth funds were gobbling it up left and right. Which actually leads me to a really crazy stat that I saw the other day, and I wrote it down because it was gold. In the 2025, the value of global official gold reserves surpassed foreign official holdings of U.S. Treasury securities. Again, let me say that again. Gold. In 2025, the value of global official gold reserves surpassed. So more of these gold reserves, these banks, these foreign banks, are putting that into their holdings and reserves than they are U.S. Treasury securities. First time ever. It happened in 2025. That was a big part of why the prices skyrocketed. And all these governments are long term. You know, they know stuff that we don't know, obviously. But that was shocking to see that, right? Usually gold and silver, or gold, they weren't held in that level. It was much safer to have dollars, much more effective. Easier to, yeah, I found that very, very odd that actually happened. It's a really a staggering statistic, but that's where we are. We've been talking about that for 2 years. China, Russia, all these, and you don't really even know what the true numbers are. You don't know how we were going to do an audit on Fort Knox. What the heck happened there? Right? All this stuff, all this minutia. That's why you can't pay attention to any of it. You just got to see, get boots on the ground, see what's really going on out there. Get to that local coin shop, like Park Shore Coin. Buy some silver, sell some gold, sell, you know, maybe you're trading, you know? You have gold and you want some silver. You think silver's got a better, you know, upside to it than just a broken gold chain sitting in your drawer. But you want metals, you don't really have cash to spend. You don't need the cash, or maybe you kids going to college, or you need to get new windows and it's time to cash in that savings account. There is no better savings account than silver and gold. It's just, it's harder to just impulse spend it. You can't. And it goes up in value, right? And you can kind of just hide it, put away, and forget you even know it. But do know one day, if it comes time to sell it, you want to find somebody who will at least have your best interests in mind. And that is absolutely what we do. We built this. I'm the owner. That was the foundation I built. And as long as you can do right by the customer, then they'll tell their friends that hey, Park Shore Coin's all right. They treated us well. They're friendly. They paid as much or more than anyone else would have ever paid us. You know, as I talked about in the first type of the show, it looks so nice to sell your Gold Eagle for $4,600 on eBay, but you don't realize after fees, you net $4,100. And then if the person on the other side who buys it switches it out with a counterfeit one, which is a thing, the onus is on the seller always. Why? Because the buyer has the credit card and the credit card disputes, and the big companies don't want to go head-to-head with credit card. They need credit cards to survive. They don't want to be dealing with credit card companies who are asking for refunds. They just say, okay, credit card company, give that refund. We'll get the money from the seller. That's what it is. It is what it is. And so you've now lost everything where you could have just walked in here, get 96, 97% of the spot price, the gold price. You'll even see a lot of times on those online, they're waiting for people to come. They're putting prices, hoping silver gold goes higher. You know, yeah, you have to. Otherwise, what's the point of paying a 10% fee on a $4,400 item, right? You're only netting $39.60. Does not make any sense when we would pay you $4,200. And you take all the aggravation, all that. But that's why, you know, people say, hey, can I, you know, run things through your auction? No, we'll buy it. We'll pay you right there on the spot for it. A lot of the silver ones you're getting, you know, or the gold ones you're getting 96%, right? And I don't know any auction house that has less than like a 5 or 10% seller's fee. And then there's always a buyer premium on the back end. I've never seen an auction run in the last 10 years that didn't have a buyer premium. And the buyer premium is a tax added on after the hammer price. So, for instance, if the hammer price, if the final value of the seller fee, the buyer fee, the bidder fee is, we'll just use a very small number, 10%, it's usually 20. Okay, well, the gold 1 ounce is worth $4,400, right? So they can only bid 4,000, because if they bid 4,000, after the 10% bidder fee, they're going to cash out 4,400. 400 goes to the house. And then at that hammer price, that's where the seller gets paid. They're 95%. So take 5% off, another 200. You're netting $3,800 on a coin. I'd give you 42. So it doesn't really make sense. A bullion. It makes sense on numismatic coins, but now with all the different large auction houses that have all their information and prices readily available, and the resources we have, other dealers, you can find comparables relatively easy. Just the advent of the internet and AI, you really can pull comps on coins and see what the heck you have. A lot of times you can just take pictures of it. But I would only suggest you do that on graded coins where there's no subjectivity to the condition. Where a coin can be worth $3 in one condition and $3,000 in a mint state 68. That's just the nature of it. So, that's what we deal in and day out here at Park Shore Coin, and we love doing it. So, happy Labor Day. Ian's waving me down from the booth saying, you did your 25 minutes, Scott. The crowd will go wild. Have a very safe and God bless. And we'll see you today from 11 to 2. ParkShoreCoin.com, Immokalee Road, Interstate 75. We're open from 10 to 4, Monday through Thursday. We're here from 10 to 3 on Friday, 11 to 2 on Saturday. And then check us out Sundays. This is usually when we do our live streams on a platform called whatnot.com. I'll plug them all day. They've been so great to we've now gotten to a little bit higher level of a dealership. But if you're like new to it and you're trying to turn money over quick and you really want to be a hustler and just buy, sell all day long, they really give that opportunity to people. And they really back both the buyer and the seller. So it's a really a wonderful platform. They pay people out immediately. They don't play any games. And it's really cool. And you get to build camaraderie with a chat and get in front of a camera and talk to an audience. And so get on. What other type of business? I saw a guy the other day going to a thrift store, was pulling the items off of the shelf. And he would see the price was $3, and he would start the bids at $6. And if anyone bid, he'd throw the shirt in his cart. That's what it is. It's live streaming. You did it right from the thrift store. So I love it. You know, I'm all about it. I'm an entrepreneur, and anything that helps is good by me. Take it easy. Happy Labor Day. Again, we'll be here till 2. 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
6: I'm John Ryder, a full slate of openers for week one in college football. And last night, we had number 7 Miami opening up with a 45-6 rout at Stanford. Darian Mensah, 401 yards passing, 5 touchdowns. 10th-ranked Oklahoma drubs UTEP 51-0. John Mateer with 3 touchdown passes. And 14th-ranked USC rolls Fresno State 39-0. Jaden Maiava, 349 yards passing, 3 touchdowns, 2 of those to Trent Mosley. To baseball, and runs at a premium in Baltimore.
7: The pitch is drilled down the right field line, gone at fair. It's hooking. It is out of here! Mickey gets the Red Sox on the board. They are pounding Boz early, and it's 1-0.
6: The call on WEEI, and that was the only run of the game. Mickey Gasper, that home run in the first inning. He has 8 this season in just 16 games. Red Sox blank the Orioles 1-0. Ranger Suarez the winner. After going 7 scoreless, Baltimore's dropped 4 straight. Brewers get past the Reds 10-7. They're an MLB best 88-54. The Braves take down the Phillies 5-2. Chris Sale, the winner, is now 14-9, 6 solid, with 7 strikeouts. Atlanta now with a 5-game first-place lead on Philadelphia. White Sox down the Twins 4-1. Colson Montgomery, a 2-run homer, is 30th of the season. Chicago has a 2.5-game first-place lead on Cleveland. Cubs over the Marlins 6-1. Nico Horner, 3 hits and an RBI. 10 innings in San Diego. The Padres walk off the Yankees 3-2.
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0: Like, this is a big aspect of, can conferences self-govern?
1: Right.
0: And you had 15-0 because LSU abstained from the vote, saying, no, we're not going to allow this. And that's one of the reasons why the SEC has to be firm on this.
1: Agreed.
0: And say, no, we don't want this to happen. Because if it does, then, A, you'll never be able to self-govern.
1: That's right.
0: And B, anyone else can say, hey, we're going to this court and that court. There has to be some sort of structure. At the same time, Matt Sims, we joke about in college football, hey, look at this 37-year-old, this 52-year-old that's playing college football. That shouldn't happen either.
1: No, it should not. I was a part of a junior college football team at El Camino out there in Los Angeles way back in the day. And yeah, like we had a 40-year-old on our team, you know, now in his case, he had never went to college in the first place. So I guess technically eligibility never started for him.
0: And now we have the 5 for 5. It's going to be 19 years old. We're not going to have 28-year-olds, 30-year-olds.
1: So that was weird. That was weird being in the locker room, being like, wait, what is going on here?
0: So that's going to change. We have 8th-year players, 7th-year players. Yes. Trinidad Chambliss has played a long time.
1: Right.
0: So there are these kinds of aspects that want consistency. Paul Feinbaum, host of the Paul Feinbaum Show on SEC Nation earlier this morning, saying we need some adults.
2: In a week of utter chaos, there was one hero, and he is Greg Sankey, the commissioner of the SEC. What he did with the backing of 15 other presidents helped preserve the integrity of a great league. In a time when there is more just absolute chaos and moral decay in our game, he stopped what would have been one of the worst moments in the history. And what's interesting is the other side of it. We can all wrap our arms around Lane Kiffin and say he's lovable and he's a great coach. But in the end, he's a child. He's a 51-year-old man behaving like a 16-year-old. And the worst part, there are no adults in the room. I thought all college campuses have an athletic director. The one at LSU has been nowhere to be found. The president, Wade Roos, has been nowhere to be found. The governor is calling all the shots, and I wonder if there's any supervision. Does LSU have a board of supervisors? Is someone in charge to allow this to go on? We can quibble about should these guys have come back. That's for another day. That's for a court. But what happened down there has left a stain on this league, and I know it's not going to happen, and it probably shouldn't happen, but if the presidents of the SEC took a vote today, they very well might vote to kick LSU out of the league, and I can tell you, fans out there would not be the least bit upset by it.
0: That is Paul Feinbaum going scorched earth. Your reaction?
1: I love it. I really do. I love it because I think he's really just keeping in mind, too, just like the integrity of what it's about. I mean, it's still amateur sports to a degree. Right. And the fact is that this is still an institution. This is still a school. This is still a place where you're meant to help human beings develop for the future of their lives. And if you allow these players to come from the NFL, they made that choice to leave college, to go to the NFL. They tried. All right. And it didn't work out for them. I know firsthand what that feeling is like. All right. But at the same time, to let them come back to the school and just say, yep, you're a part of our program. You're a part of our institution, just like that, because we need to win games. I feel like we're losing sight of the whole premise of human development within our country. And I think that's what's disappointing about this whole thing. I think that's why Paul Feinbaum is taking shots at people within LSU's school structure right now, because they're clearly saying, yeah, we're too greedy to say no, as opposed to keeping the institution that they represent upheld to the right degree.
0: 888-SAY-ESPN, 1-888-729-3776. Imagine telling LSU fans when they hired Lane Kiffin with all that pomp and circumstance that before he even coached a game for the Tigers, the SEC would sue him and sue LSU.
1: But we know
0: that's what happened. I don't know what the Lane Kiffin experience is, but I feel like we're ahead of schedule.
1: We are ahead of schedule. And honestly, that's where last year, man, I feel like I was kind of like at times like on an island with my, but I was just like, I was disgusted by Lane Kiffin last year. I really was. I mean, you coach a team, you coach a program that essentially gave you a second chance to be in a big time blue chip program, right? Even though I guess some people don't consider Ole Miss like a blue chip program. But either way, they gave him an opportunity to be back in the SEC, and they built up that program to what it is now. And for him to abandon the football team the way that he did in a college football playoff run, I mean, it's just, it's really disappointing. It goes against like the whole integrity of what sports and just like actually like doing your job is all about. And that was very disappointing. And the fact that like other people were supporting his move because like he had to do it now because of the portal, I was like, get out of here. You're all a joke. So it was very disappointing, you know, in multiple ways.
0: But they're trying to introduce that Lane Kiffin rule where you cannot leave a job midstream. You have to finish.
1: You actually have to do your job.
0: College Game Day on ESPN Radio, presented by Progressive Insurance. 888-SAY-ESPN. Up next, sticking in the SEC, defining success for a once proud program. 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

0: that's a question mark as far as how well that they can gel together in creating a community for themselves.
1: Tune in for college football action tonight as the LSU Tigers host the Clemson Tigers. 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
0: Let's go.
1: We'll have that for you here on College Game Day. Couple of sleepers or teams that no one's really talking about that we always see top 10 teams, preseason top 10 teams that fall out of the rankings.
0: Yeah.
1: We also see some preseason either unranked or teams outside the top 15 that come in and make some noise and go, whoa, what about that team?
0: Yeah.
1: Who should we have our eye on here this college football season?
0: Man, I don't know if as far as like a top 10 football team goes, but just a team that I'm like very curious to see how the season goes and progresses for them is Oklahoma State. I just really am curious to see what the new look Cowboys is, because for a long time, it really was just, it was Gundy and whatever his hairstyle was that year. So I'm fascinated by them because I feel like that's a culture that wants to win, that is kind of like a little bit of a Indiana's in a sense where like it's a gold mine, like waiting to be just worked through and mined a little bit more. And I think that they have an opportunity to really, really kind of shake the tree a little bit in that conference.
1: I'm curious of a couple of teams that are outside the top 10, top 15. A couple in the Big Ten in Michigan and Washington.
0: Yeah.
1: With DeMond Williams, what does he look like coming back in Washington? They've got a decent enough schedule to make some headway. Jed Fish is a very good head coach.
0: Phenomenal.
1: Knows how to scheme up guys. And DeMond Williams deciding to come back, looks like that's water under the bridge. And then with Michigan, with Kyle Whittingham, we talk about the cliche adults in the room. Well,
0: yeah,
1: they've got that now on staff. They got a good offensive coordinator, Jason Beck, coming in. And might they be able to maximize Bryce Underwood, who, to have the segue complete, formerly committed to LSU, flipped to stay home at Michigan, ton of hype last year. How much do they use his legs? They would go from one game against Oklahoma to not doing anything against letting him run to 140 yards rushing against Central Michigan the next week. What does that look like? Savion Hyder, great freshman running back.
0: Yeah.
1: What does that look like in the lines of scrimmage? They got some good transfers. I think Michigan's one of those teams that could surprise some folks.
0: I definitely agree with that. And I do think that just last year, they really underserved their star quarterback, Bryce Underwood. They did not help him at all progress at the position. It seemed like what we saw week one is what we saw at the end of the season as well. And I think what's really interesting about this, it's a little bit of the Matt Campbell thing for me too. Like, I have faith in both him and Whittingham to do well. I just kind of need to like really see it in this new atmosphere because it is different for them. And even though they are experienced, great coaches that have been proven track record guys, it's a different task at these universities that they find themselves at. So I really just enjoy watching the growth that both of these fantastic coaches will have at these two programs, because I do think it's a unique task for both of them.
1: And then some first-year head coaches, too, like John Sumrall at Florida. They've got FAU to open up the season in the swamp. He's been a no-nonsense guy. I don't know how good this team's going to be. I was grateful to see they weren't ranked in the preseason because they haven't earned anything yet.
0: Right.
1: They fell off the map last year. Billy Napier, now James Madison. Is Florida the type of team in your mind that might win a little more than we anticipate in year one for John Sumrall?
0: Yes, I do. I do have high hopes for John Sumrall. I do think that he just understands how to organize his football teams. His football teams are typically very tough, well-coached, and very just like few self-inflicted wounds. And I think that's really what plagued Florida in past years, was just that like it wasn't necessarily that they were getting beat. They were beating themselves more often than not. And I just feel like good coaching right now and just in the environment that he creates, they'll be able to do the simple things well consistently.
1: 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Matt Schick alongside Matt Sims, LSU, Clemson later on tonight. But we focus on the near term. We are less than 20 minutes away from the start of 10 games kicking off at noon Eastern. We will make our picks and hold you accountable. 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
8: This fall on Fox Florida, nobody's in control. 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One floor, one wrong move. 99 people trying not to be number 99. And somebody has to control this. Best Medicine, DOC. The floor, 99 to beat. 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

0: they made the playoff, but they ended up getting smoked and bounced out of the playoffs in spectacular fashion. So everybody's all mad at the coach. And my thought is this. They're going in the right direction.
1: Yeah.
0: Right? Last year when they made the playoff, they actually won a road playoff game before they got blown out and bounced out of the playoff. And this year with Kalen Russell, this is the first opportunity that Kalen DeBoer, the coach, is able to use his own quarterback that he recruited in order to develop into his offense, because he had somebody else's quarterback the first 2 years he was there.
2: Jalen Milroe, Ty Simpson, now it's Kalen Russell. They're up 10-0. What just happened on the snap here with ECU?
3: Yeah, so, I mean, you just said earlier that E.J. Crowell was able to get in the end zone for a touchdown for the Alabama Crimson Tide, and then here to start the drive, the East Carolina center snaps the football over the quarterback's head, and he has to recover the ball within their 5-yard line. So they avoid absolute disaster right there, backed up in their own territory, and now they're preparing to punt this football away back to Alabama.
2: 4th and 26 for ECU right now.
0: Go for it.
2: Why not? It's a video game here. Why not?
3: And I mean, you know, also too, just to add to the touchdown by E.J. Crowell earlier by Alabama, like, East Carolina, good football team, like Trevor mentioned, and they got a lot of talent, but like, you can't let Alabama have 2 open gaps at the line of scrimmage in the low red zone there and think you're going to stop the run. So that was one of those where like, East Carolina, what the hell are you doing there on the low red zone stop of the run?
0: Right. On the flip side, Alabama's offensive line.
3: Yeah.
0: Yay.
3: Yeah,
0: right.
3: That's right. That's
0: last year, they couldn't block for the run at all. Pretty good pass protectors, but they couldn't block for the run at all. But I kind of think that the competition at quarterback that Kalen Russell won was determined not by most of the normal criteria that coaches use, but rather by the offensive line. Because last year, the offensive line underperformed, and Kalen Russell is the more mobile, the more physically dynamic of the quarterbacks in that competition. And I just think that if this offensive line takes a while to gel with all the new pieces that they've put together, Russell is the guy to be able to make up for early mistakes. And I kind of think that factored into the fact that he won the job.
2: 10-0 Alabama. Let's get an update from Bloomington.
4: North Texas at number 6, Indiana.
2: Indiana adds another touchdown. It's 14-0 over North Texas. They had a 38-yard catch and run for Turbo Richard, the transfer from Boston College, the running back, and then they paid him off not only to show up, but also at the end of the drive with a 2-yard touchdown run there to cap off of the drive. 10 plays, 61 yards, at least at last check. That was the drive. It's 14-0 Indiana.
3: Here we go again. The balance, just the way that they're able to attack teams. It's just the pedal to the metal all the time when we watch Indiana, especially against teams that we expect them to play well against, but they do not disappoint ever. It's just amazing by how efficient already they've looked on all 3 phases so far to start this game.
2: They really have looked terrific. 14-0. Josh Hoover, 4 of 4 passing for 67 yards and a touchdown. Turbo Richard, 5 carries, 16 yards and a touchdown. Also a reception and 38 yards. Those 4 passes for Josh Hoover to 4 different receivers, Trevor Maddich.
0: And they were all Indiana receivers, which is the good thing, because this is the 3rd quarterback for Kurt Cignetti. And the first 2 came in, they played 1 year, they were gone. Fernando Mendoza last year won the Heisman. Now he's the first pick in the draft with the Oakland Raiders. And here comes transfer Josh Hoover from TCU with all the physical talent in the world. But at TCU, he didn't have the kinds of players around him that he does at Indiana now. And at TCU, he forced the ball too much and became famous for throwing a lot of great passes and a lot of interceptions. So the fact that he's 4 for 4 and every single one of them are to Indiana receivers is a really good really good start for Indiana fans.
3: Way to bring it back there.
2: Very, very good positive. Oregon State just went for it on 4th and a yard. Did not get it near midfield. So Houston up 9-7 minutes ago in the first quarter with an opportunity here. Connor Wegman at quarterback. And Kalen Russell fires to the end zone. That one's incomplete. 3rd down and 5 already with a 10-0 lead. We'll see if they can finish that drive next. College Game Day, ESPN Radio.
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4: 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Us.

0: Nick Saban retired to when Kalen DeBoer took over at Alabama 2 years ago. It was a complete and utter sea change in college football because people were figuring out NIL. The transfer portal became a complete free-for-all free agency situation. And so with Nick Saban, it was a little bit different of a process than DeBoer. And yet, people were all over DeBoer because he didn't perform like Nick Saban.
1: Yep.
0: Well, they barely missed the playoffs 2 years ago. Last year, they made the playoff, won a road playoff game.
1: Mm-hmm.
0: And this year, they finally have a quarterback that is recruited by and trained by Kalen DeBoer.
1: Yeah.
0: Not one of the holdovers from the Saban era.
2: He was the number one dual-threat quarterback in the class of 2025, was Keelan Russell. That score at the half, 38-7. Let's get an update from Houston, number 23 Houston, in action down there in H-Town.
3: Oregon State at number 23 Houston.
2: All right, so this game just about to go to the half. It has been back and forth, but the score, number 23 Houston, 19 Oregon State, 7. Connor Wegman returning for this season. Trevor, he's 12 for 19, 144 yards with one touchdown, just a 63% completion percentage there. But we were talking to Lyles earlier, like the expectation for Houston this year after a 10-3 year last year is to be at least competitive amongst the top of the Big 12. What have you seen so far from the Cougars?
0: Sam, a lot of the media in the Big 12 expect Houston to be a dark horse competitor to make the Big 12 championship game and maybe even win the Big 12. And you see it here because it's not just Connor Wegman, who really had a breakout year last year at quarterback. It's the other people that they brought in. Mm-hmm. I mean, on the offensive line, they brought in multiple transfers who had all conference honors at group of six conferences, right? Guys that have played a lot of football and guys that are able to step in and not just be deer in the headlights. Okay, I'm a transfer. I'm here. I'm supposed to be good, but I'm not sure. No, these guys have the hardware to prove it, and that's on the offensive line.
2: Okay, very good. All right, Trevor, we'll let you go. You know, you got a long day, so appreciate your time. Be watching the rest of the games here with us as well. So Oregon State right now, the score 19-7 at the half. When you think about, Lyles, what this Houston team has to do going forward, and you look at their schedule as well, I'm looking at it right now. In the rest of the Big 12, you go at Texas Tech, at Kansas State, who people believe is going to be one of those teams in the Big 12 that could make a bounce back. You go at Houston, at Colorado, who we saw just win at Georgia Tech, and then at West Virginia. So you got a couple of tough road games there for Houston. It's one of the tougher in-conference schedules.
1: Yeah, it's funny. Every single year, you know, we try to pick out, oh, who's got an easy schedule? Who's got a hard schedule? And I just feel very broadly that there's just not really any easy schedule in the SEC, Big Ten, ACC, Big 12. Yeah, you just can't convince me of that. I mean, you mentioned going to Morgantown. I don't care what West Virginia looks like in any given year. Like, that is going to be a tough place to play. You're going to Boulder.
2: They beat them last year, I think. I think West Virginia beat Houston last year, right?
1: Yeah. Go to Salt Lake City. That is one of the toughest places to play in the country as well, especially when they're hot. But this Houston team, again, like, I feel like, you know, Willie Fritz is, I think, one of the more underrated coaches in our sport. It has won everywhere that he's been. Don't know that he even gets enough credit for the job that he did at Tulane, by the way. I mean, just given the situation that they had with the hurricane in 21 and how quickly they turned that thing around. But with this Houston team, I think just the biggest question still remains is getting those new players to mesh. Because, like Trevor mentioned, like, you've got a lot of guys on that roster with accolades, right?
2: Right.
1: And proof of concept, if you will. But you do have to get guys to mesh together, which I keep harkening back to things that made Indiana successful last year. That was one of the things that Fernando Mendoza told me multiple times, that he went out of his way to make sure that they did, because he knew, for as talented as they were, it wasn't going to matter unless they were all on the same page.
2: A couple of games at the half right now. Houston, one of those 19-7. We will keep you updated. Again, college football in action tonight. LSU hosting Clemson. 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

0: of Oregon's three college football playoff games, including that pick six that kind of jump-started Indiana's route in
1: that,
0: the Peach Bowl.
1: That one, so to me, the leap for Oregon, and you've heard me say this stat multiple times. You already know what I'm going to say. They're 1-5 against teams that have played in the national championship the last 3 years, and they're 37-0 against everybody else. Like, the games that they win or are supposed to win, they get that done just as good as anybody else in the country. To me, the leap comes for Dante Moore mentally. To me, when you throw, and I was in the building for that pick six in the Peach Bowl, there was no coming back from that, man. I've never heard that building that loud. Like, that crowd was 95% Indiana fans. Just an insane atmosphere. But we have seen in the bigger games that it's the moment becomes a little bit big for him. He becomes a little bit rattled. And if you're listening to this and you're like, oh, well, you know, if you're down, just keep playing the game. It's not that simple, man. Like, if you haven't been in Knoxville when that place is rocking, if you haven't been to Oregon when that place is rocking, Indiana, like, now is an insane place to play. Ohio Stadium, like, I have been in multiple college football stadiums that have been so raucous where I'm like, is this safe to be in?
0: Earthquake.
1: Like legitimately, like, it feels that way. And so imagine you're trying to get your guys all on the same page, things of that nature. So I think, to me, that is where the step for Dante Moore specifically comes with this Oregon team. And I think that he'll take that leap. He's a really talented guy. He has every reason to be confident. Again, you could understand why he would have been shaken in that moment when he throws that pick six in a huge game. But if the only thing that you're Oregon, you need to get better at is beating the last couple national champions, I think you're probably going to be okay at some point.
0: It is important to remember he is coming off of the first season that he actually started a full season, you know, for Oregon. He's 21 years old, man.
1: Yeah.
0: In today's college football, that's young. So he's coming back for another season, see how that works with the new coordinators. They're eager to see how that all plays out. We've got a lot of football going on right now. We've got about 12 TVs up here in the studio. We're keeping track of all of it. A couple of games coming up as well in the 3:30 window. Tune in for college football action tomorrow as the Ole Miss Rebels. They don't really host Louisville. They're playing in Nashville. But it'll be interesting to see how that environment plays out. I wish it was being hosted by one of those schools. Yeah. We need to get those games on campus, man. Coverage begins at 7 p.m. Eastern time on ESPN Radio and the ESPN app. Alabama currently rolling over the Pirates of East Carolina right now, but have some concerns started to emerge. That is next on ESPN Radio and the ESPN app.
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0: there. Obviously, Lyles, the knock on James Franklin was he couldn't win the big game.
1: Yeah.
0: I'm not going to disparage Marshall. This is not one of those big games, but the same expectations are going to be placed on Matt Campbell. Now, we have talked about Penn State, you and I, before.
1: Yep.
0: You have said that Penn State, were they to get to 10-2, would not be a college football playoff team with this current schedule that they have. They brought in 24 players from Iowa State. This is Iowa State East. Yeah. Your thoughts on that and Penn State and your take that they wouldn't make the playoff.
1: Yeah. So I do think, and this is just my whole thing, is we can't sit here and say that Penn State is set up for a successful season and is going to make the playoff while just absolutely crapping on their schedule, because we have seen time and again how much the schedule and the strength of said schedule is taken into consideration for the playoff selection committee.
0: Didn't we do that to Indiana 2 years ago, though?
1: Yeah, to a degree. But so, like, the example last year a lot of people brought up to me was, like, Texas, because Texas lost three games. And I'm like, well, they didn't lose, like, their three best games. Like, if Texas goes 9-3 this year and their losses are to, what, Ohio State, Georgia, and give me another one, like,
0: Florida? I don't know.
1: And then Penn State's best two wins are, you know, I'll give you what, USC and Washington, because I don't think they're beating Michigan.
0: Yeah.
1: I think that Texas team is getting in over Penn State, man. I just do.
0: Interesting.
1: Like, I just, again, off principle, you can't sit here and tell me how awful their schedule is.
0: Yeah.
1: And how they're set up for success, and then be shocked when I tell you, all right, well, if they're 10-2, like, they might get left out of this thing. I think that's entirely possible and honestly likely. Now, if they're 11-1, they're in.
0: Okay. Number 20, Tennessee has scored already at a 7-0 over Furman. Again, 3-0 there in Happy Valley. Texas and Texas State. Texas driving just 12 minutes to go in the first quarter. They are in the red zone. Tune in for baseball action tomorrow as the White Sox host the Twins. Coverage begins at 5:30 p.m. Eastern time here on ESPN Radio and the ESPN app. As we mentioned, a new signal caller in Tuscaloosa, but a very similar result. That's next on College Football Live, presented by Progressive Insurance.
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0: And so the quarterback has to get settled and become. 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
0: Thanks.
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2: 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I'm Jonathan Zaslow. 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